to other people. It's a kind of genius, you know. Dylan has the biggest case of it, but I hear it in Dave's songs too. He died suddenly July 19th, 2002 in Tracy's arms of a massive heart attack. Here's Tanglewood Tree, live from Dave Carter and Tracy Grammer.

0: A new song from Joby Riccio that uses the real-life New Mexico village as a metaphor for a place of retreat where musicians run to escape the emotional difficulties of touring before finally having to face their problems, which is very relatable, except for me, that place is the Dairy Corner in Scarborough, Maine. Soft serve waffle cone, rainbow sprinkles usually does it. That song is from Joby's new album, Face the Feeling. It's Pilar, New Mexico. Lovely Irish reel from Frankie Gavin and a track from the late Dave Carter and Tracy Grammer. Dave died very suddenly, July 19th, 2002. It's Cindy on Folk Alley. Brent Cobb's latest is an acoustic album featuring new stripped-down cuts of songs across his catalog. This one is Live a Song, Write a Memory from Brent Cobb.
1: One, two, three, one.

0: We call that type of song an explainer. Johnny Cash, known for wearing all black on stage and in public, thought he'd write a song about the reason for that, with the entire song being a protest statement against the treatment of poor people by wealthy politicians, mass incarceration, and the war in Vietnam. From 1971, Man in Black from Johnny Cash. Coming up, we'll hear a set of birthday twins. I'm Cindy Howes, and you're listening to Folk Alley.
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0: Emily Saliers was born July 22nd, 1963. She is one half of Indigo Girls and has a very cool birthday twin who we'll hear in just a moment. But first, let's celebrate Emily with a live track recorded with the Colorado Symphony Orchestra. Also, shout out to Emily for recently going public with her cervical dystonia and essential tremor, which have impacted her voice. Very brave and scary, and your fans love you and are with you. Have a wonderful birthday, Emily. Here's Indigo Girls.

Rufus McGarrigle Wainwright, born July 22nd, 1973. He recorded that album Folkocracy to celebrate his 50th birthday a few years back with a bunch of special guests. He said, "I just invited all the singers I greatly admire and always wanted to sing with, like Andrew Bird and Chris Stills on that Neil Young song Harvest." We also heard his birthday twin, Emily Saliers of Indigo Girls, right before that. It's Cindy on Folk Alley. I have a sad songs alert for you. Chris Pierce's new album, Songs for the Heavy-Hearted. And here's This Sunlit Morning.

0: New from Bella White on Folk Alley. That new album is a shift away from what she's been normally doing on her records, which is traditional bluegrass towards a more like folk Americana sound, which was heavily influenced by her move to New Orleans, which is where I met her at Folk Alliance 1 year when she was like 19 years old. I love her. Bella White, a fantastic new album. Coming up, former teen folk heartthrob. I'm Cindy House, and you're listening to Folk Alley.
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0: Jake Bugg burst onto the scene when he was 18 years old in 2012. He was a shy teenage prodigy from Nottingham, England, quickly became a teenage heartthrob and fixture of the British fashion and celebrity circuit. It was a time filled with pressure and imposter syndrome. Jake is now 32 and records music on his own terms at a slower pace, which is what we love to see. From his second album, Shangri-La, it's Jake Bugg.

That's the Woodstock icon, Richie Havens, who opened the legendary music festival. He had to play an extended set. And if you asked him, this is so relatable. If you asked Richie Havens how long he played, he would have said 3 hours. But it was, in fact, about 50 minutes, which concluded with the iconic riff on the spiritual song Motherless Child and basically put him on the map forever. That is his song Paradise. We also heard Veranda, new music from a Canadian trad band that sings in Quebecois French. And we started our set with Jake Bugg. It's Cindy House. Thanks for joining me on Folk Alley today. Tony Camel has a great voice that has taken him a lot of places with the band Wood and Wire. He has released a new solo live album. And from it, here is Just Don't Make 'Em from Tony Camel.

0: That's Howlin' Wolf. I found this really cool page on the website howlinwolf.com, which was filled with user-generated stories about meeting Howlin' Wolf. It's called Who's Been Talking, and no one's submitted anything since 2002, but it's filled with great stories like this person who saw him perform in 1969 in Milwaukee, and he rode a moped on stage. And also at the break, this person went to get a hot dog and met him, and Howlin' Wolf was like, "How you doing?" And the person's like, so good." That's the song Who's Been Talking from Howlin' Wolf. 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It's Folk Alley.
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2: 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I'm Mark Livonier. Folk Alley continues tonight with songs from Nick Drake, Claire Sands, Sierra Hull, Big Bill Brunzi, and much more. Also tonight, Old Time Radio Theater. At 10 o'clock, it's Tuned to Yesterday. We'll hear sitcoms in our first hour with episodes of The Halls of Ivy and Duffy's Tavern from the early 1950s. Broadway at 11, the Theater Guild brings us the play The Last of Mrs. Cheney from 1946. 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
0: Welcome back to another hour of Folk Alley. I'm your host, Cindy Howes. Coming up, new music from the Netherlands, Mary Chapin Carpenter, Pogi LaFarge, and Fruition. But first, Alison Krauss was born July 23rd, 1971. She signed with Rounder Records in 1985, which, if you're doing the math, she was 14, released her first solo album in 1987. She's won the fourth most Grammys in history, 27 awards, 46 nominations. We'll do her a set of songs starting with Acus. That's Alison Krauss and Union Station. Here's Lay My Burden Down from Alison Krauss.

Wrapping up a set for Alison Krauss's birthday, she's released 14 albums, appeared on so many soundtracks, and helped to spark a renewed interest in bluegrass music in the U.S., especially with the O Brother, Where Art Thou soundtrack. That's Down to the River to Pray. Also, Robert Plant and Alison Krauss, from their second record together, we heard them covering Lucinda Williams. And it was Akis starting us off. Happy birthday to the GOAT, Alison Krauss. I'm Cindy Howes. The Dutch singer-songwriter Marika has a new album on the way in September. This song is The Shore. Let's take a listen. This is Marika Borger on Folk Alley.

0: That's Denisha, who grew up outside of Houston, listening to the Eagles, Vince Gill, Waylon Jennings, Joni Mitchell, Dolly Parton, Neil Young. Also spent a decade in Brooklyn's indie scene before landing in Nashville. I love that album for 2024, Sunset Drive. That's the title track from Denisha. Really vibes well with my 90s alt-rock, alt-country heart. Coming up, A Girl and Her Dog. I'm Cindy Howes, and this is Folk Alley.
1: Spain has won the FIFA World Cup. The European champions foiled Argentina's attempt to win back-to-back World Cup titles with a win in Sunday's final. The game featured a star-studded halftime show, countless celebrities, and President Trump was also in attendance. We'll have analysis of the game and examine the legacy of this year's tournament on the next morning edition from NPR News.
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0: Mary Chapin Carpenter's latest album features the song Girl and Her Dog, a reflection on aging gracefully, the comfort of simple routines, and finding contentment in one's own skin. The song was inspired by a passing encounter with a woman on a country road who was in a very sweet truck with her dog in the passenger seat, riding shotgun, of course. MCC made up a story about her and imagined herself as the woman in the truck from her latest, Mary Chapin Carpenter.

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Nick Drake closing us out today. Really beautiful song, an ode to transformative love and widely considered his most unabashedly joyful and romantic song. He wrote that while staying with John Martin and his wife, Beverly Martin, also a very amazing musician in England. John Cale actually played a huge role in shaping that song sonically. He was fired from Velvet Underground 2 years previous, and he was eager to prove his production skills. 1971's Northern Sky. 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This is Folk Alley.

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1: 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Mark Lavonier with you for this Sunday night. 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
2: What hit Sir Isaac Newton on the head?
3: Mrs. Isaac Newton?
2: You now have zero. Would you like to try for minus one?
3: Don't be so funny. I'll answer the next one twice to bring up the average. Now, go ahead.
2: All right. What is the formula for hydrogen?
3: That's simple. Half hydro and half gin.
1: It's Tuned to Yesterday.

0: Live from NPR News in Washington, I'm Janine Hurst. U.S. Central Command says the U.S. resumed strikes against Iran tonight for the ninth night in a row. And the number of U.S. service members killed in action has grown to three. Two on Friday in an Iranian strike on a base in Jordan, and another killed in action yesterday in northern Iraq. Meanwhile, Jordan's military says it shot down three incoming ballistic missiles from Iran, as NPR's Carrie Kahn reports.
1: Sirens blared throughout the Jordanian capital, Amman, late Sunday afternoon, alerting the incoming missiles from Iran. Three were intercepted and a fourth fell in a remote area, according to Jordan's military. There were no reports of casualties or damage. Earlier, the U.S. Embassy in Amman had warned of a potential attack by Iran on the airport and seaport in Aqaba in southern Jordan. A Jordanian official denied an attack was imminent. Israel's military also issued a warning for its southern city of Eilat across the border from Aqaba. Iran has intensified its attacks on Jordan in recent days, targeting multiple military facilities U.S. forces use in the country. And in Kuwait, officials say Iran struck a power

0: Welcome again to Ivy. Ivy College, that is, in the town of Ivy, USA. The final weeks of any college semester are crowded ones, and Dr. William Todd Hunter Hall, president of Ivy, has just put in a strenuous day at his office and returns home to number one faculty row and his wife, Victoria, with gratitude and relief.
1: Vicky, you home? I hope.
2: Oh, hello, Lamb. You sound tired.
1: Yes, your tired lamb has returned to the fold and about ready to.
2: Ready to what?
1: The fold.
2: Oh, well, collapse in your chair, darling, and tell me all about it.
1: If you don't mind, I'd rather not. That would require a recharging of my mental batteries, and at the moment, I would away with thinking.
2: Which away? That away?
1: No. I'll put it this away. I devoutly hope that we have nothing on the calendar for this evening.
2: Not a thing. Louise is going out tonight. You have a date alone with your wife.
1: A date alone with my wife to the exclusion of the rest of the world is a unique and happy event. Mm-hmm. And when I think of the schedule for the next 2 weeks...
2: Oh, I know. The faculty dinner Friday. And this weekend we have the president's reception. Hey, oh, yes, a week from tonight. Next Wednesday, the Wellmans are coming here for dinner.
1: Oh, yes. Now, why did I forget that? Freudian block, perhaps.
2: I made the date a month ago. The Wellmans are the kind of people you can't invite at the last minute. They always think the people you really wanted suddenly drop dead and you only ask them out of desperation.
3: Excuse me, Dr. Hall.
1: Oh, good evening, Louisa.
3: Is it all right now?
1: I wasn't aware that anything was wrong.
3: But if I don't, the prices change.
1: Well, then by all means, do.
3: Thank you. And, Mrs. Hall, I cooked the chicken, but don't touch it.
2: Well, at today's prices, I'm not surprised it's sensitive.
3: I just don't know if I'm going to like it anyway, since she's changed the color of her hair.
1: Who, the chicken?
3: Well, she's almost old enough to be his mother. Is that all, Dr. Hall?
1: Oh, yes, I think that takes care of everything.
2: Oh, just a moment, Louisa, before you go. Is the cooked chicken for tomorrow night's dinner?
3: That's what I said, Mrs. Howell.
2: Oh.
3: But you'll never get me to believe she's doing the singing. Well, good night.
2: Good night, Louisa.
3: And Mrs. Howell, it's in the green one. But don't let it stand too long or it'll fall. That's eggs for you.
2: Louisa, for you. How did you do, Toddy?
1: Well, I thought you dropped more stitches than usual tonight. All I know is that I'm quite hungry, and the chicken is for tomorrow night. Now, by tomorrow, I'll have to be fed intravenously.
2: Oh, I'm sure that whatever is about to fall is in my new green casserole. It's probably one of her superb cheese souffles.
1: Good. But what did she mean about the change in prices?
2: Well, I expect she was going to the movies. But who is it that's changed the color of her hair?
1: Oh, her name is Legion. Thanks to the amazing advances of our technological culture, my lady can now match her hair to her gloves, her purse, or her mood. Once found only on an automobile, the convertible top is now a mere matter of cosmetics. And the permanent, which is so ridiculously temporary, is one of the...
2: Oh, well, I expect Louise has forgotten her key. I'll get it, darling. But you go right ahead with your beauty shop lecture. And by the way, do you think you could fit me in tomorrow afternoon about 4:30 for a shampoo and finger wave?
1: Well, I don't know. Professor Heaslip's coming in for a manicure at 2. I'll have to look at my appointment book.
2: Mr. Merriweather, come in.
4: Oh, thank you, ma'am.
2: How nice of you to call.
4: It's nice of you to say nice, ma'am, when we both know that this is an unholy hour for visiting.
1: Oh Charles, come in. Glad to see you.
2: And sit down. You're just in time to hear Richard Hudnut Hall on the subject of modern makeup, or what foundation cream to use when building a foundation for a creamery.
1: No, Charles, I shall not subject you to my layman's opinions on such an esoteric aspect of American life.
4: Oh, esoteric, maybe, but don't give your wife any lessons in lily gilding. That schoolgirl complexion needs no more schooling. Oh. She has graduated magna cum wolf whistle.
2: Now, Mr. Merriweather, that's what I call finesse in flattery.
4: Oh, not flattery, ma'am, just honest, gasping admiration.
1: Charles... You are a gratifying relic left over from the age of gallantry. Unfortunately, the art of praise has been neglected in this hard-bitten, pungent period of ours. When compliments are reduced to such frightening phrases as a slick chick, dreamboat, and hotshot.
2: You're gone, kid. Real gone.
4: Well, I like to think of myself as a gallant character. In The Secret Life of Walter Mitty Merriweather, he sees himself in a scarlet cape and plumed hat on bended knee.
2: It's an odd place to wear a plumed hat.
4: Oh, I don't know. There's something so plebeian about a plain kneecap.
1: Now, finish this revolting picture, Charles. I find it quite cloak and sordid.
2: Oh, yes. Yes, proceed, Sir Lancelot. Or go on, Gawain.
4: Well, don't encourage me, ma'am. I'm just a Lochinvar at heart, and love laughs at Lochinvars of my age.
2: Oh.
4: But there's nothing romantic about my reason for dropping by this evening. Bill, does the name J.B. Radcliffe mean anything to you?
1: Radcliffe? Oh, yes, I think Mr. Wellman did mention him.
4: Well, I'll brief you briefly. Radcliffe is an Ivy alumnus who's been living for years in comparative obscurity until Clarence suddenly discovered he'd become a millionaire. Unhappily, Clarence was in my office a week ago when J.B. called to say he'd be going through Ivy tonight. Naturally, Clarence invited himself along for dinner.
2: Naturally, Clarence saw the handwriting on the endowment, didn't he?
4: Yes, ma'am. But Radcliffe is not what you might call enamored of Wellman. In fact, he thinks Clarence is a clunk. I tried to tell him what a fine man he was, how the Wellman ancestors were good Mayflower stock, how the Wellmans founded a certain city in New England, and Radcliffe said, "What city, Marblehead?" Yeah, that will give you an idea.
1: Well, is there anything I can do to alleviate the situation?
2: Send Mr. Wellman a telegram saying his soup factory's on fire. The Mulligatawny got too hot.
4: Yes, we might send it collect so he'd shoot the messenger boy and get arrested.
2: Yes.
4: No, we've got to gag Clarence some way.
1: Oh, better just let him run his course and hope for the best. After all, with a possible $1 million endowment in sight, he might be quite a graceful dinner companion.
4: He'll be too graceful. He'll butter Radcliffe like a breakfast bun. Now, believe me, I can get more folding money out of him with a few friendly insults than Clarence could extract with flattery, prayer, cajolery, and asking to see snapshots of his grandchildren. Well, it's my problem, kiddies. Wish me well.
2: Oh, we do, Mr. Merriweather. May the Radcliffe fountain pen run freely tonight.
1: Yes, and please let us know what success you have.
4: I shall. And if in a moment of mad sanity I stab Clarence with a lobster fork and they send me up the river, use your influence with the governor to get me a low number. Bye now.
2: Goodbye.
4: Goodbye, Charles.
2: Well, you do know how fond I am of Mr. Merriweather, darling, but I am glad that he, and not us, has Mr. Wellman on his hands for dinner tonight.
1: Dinner? Vicky, I'm starved. Lock the doors, barricade the windows, muffle the telephone, and let's have at the souffle. Thank you.

0: busy, Toddy. Just you and me and lighted candles and a sink full of dishes. Want some more coffee?
1: No, thank you, darling. I am surfeited, satisfied, replete, and full. I doubt if I can eat again until sometime late in August.
0: Well, you go in the other room and curl up with a chest problem, and I'll do the dishes.
1: We'll do the dishes.
0: No, no, my goodness. Only a few thousand of them, said she with a brave little smile.
1: Oh, very well.
0: But if you
1: don't
0: insist, of course, here's an apron for you.
1: Apron? Well, haven't you something not quite so dressy? These ruffles, after all.
0: Well, they're very becoming to you. Turn around, I'll tie it up for you. Oh,
1: thank you, dear. I admit to a certain inability to tie a bow.
0: Oh, no, not visitors.
1: Well, I'll chase them away. I'll tell them Dr. Hall is not at home.
0: Yeah, just poke your head out of the door and say your mother doesn't want any.
1: Well, with this apron on, they'll think I'm my mother.
2: Good evening, Dr. Hall. Well, we're here.
1: Mr. Wellman.
3: Oh, I hope we're not late.
1: Oh, Mrs. Wellman.
3: Clarence and I have been looking forward to this evening.
1: Well, good evening. Come in.
3: Thank you.
2: Ah, I see the little woman has put you to work, Dr. Hall. Lending a helping hand in the kitchen?
3: Oh, no, Bunny. I think we have a treat in store for us tonight. I'll bet, Dr. Hall, that you're preparing the dinner yourself.
1: Dinner? Well,
2: yes, indeed. I put a ring around this date on my calendar. Dinner, June 11th. There's a little verse at the top of that calendar, too. Says, breaking of engagements is for the socially inept. An appointment is a promise, and a promise must be kept. I think that's a very... But where's Mrs. Hall?
1: Why, she's out in the kitchen.
2: Fixing up some little curlicues and doodads, huh? Well, that's for me. Always eat so many appetizers, never can eat any dinner. Host always has the roast left for Sunday night supper. Leftover Wellman, they call me. The man who came to dinner and couldn't eat any.
3: Well, perhaps I can help Mrs. Hall. I'll just trot out to the kitchen.
1: No, please, please. We only put our guests to work when there is something really difficult to do. You know, like fixing the plumbing or painting the... No, please sit down. No, I'll go and see what I can do to save the situation. I mean, to help. Well, make yourselves comfortable, won't you? I'll be with you in a moment.
2: Well, take your time, man. Take your time. Got all evening, you know.
1: Vicky.
0: Did you get rid of whoever it was?
1: Vicky, it's the Wellmans. They've come for dinner.
0: But they can't. I mean, it's next week. And besides, we've had dinner.
1: We'll have to eat another. They're all dressed up for the occasion.
0: But I do. What do we have? There's nothing in the... Oh, yes, there's Louise's chicken. Well, if you can stall them, maybe I can sneak upstairs and get dressed.
1: Mr. Wellman obviously confused our invitation for next week with the Merriweather Radcliffe dinner tonight.
0: Then we've got to keep in here if Ivy's going to get that endowment.
1: Yes, we'd better. Oh, I'm appalled at the prospect of another dinner, but as Byron said, all history attests that happiness for man, the hungry sinner, since Eve ate apples, much depends on dinner.
3: It's an old room, but really quite lovely, Bunny. Of course, I could never live with those Drakes.
2: Why not? What's the matter with them?
3: Oh, they're much too busy.
2: Busy doing what? Just hanging there.
3: Well, I mean, Bunny, a quieter pattern... Oh, and I should think she'd have more flowers around. I've heard so much about her roses.
2: What's the matter with that clump on the piano? Very pretty.
3: Yes, but for a party. Bunny, what do you suppose has happened to their maid?
2: Don't know and don't care much. Can't understand her anyway. Always talks like she was skipping rope at the same time. Relax, Bertie. They probably let her off for tonight to make it more intimate. Paul usually knows what he's doing, and...
0: Hello, Mr. Wellman.
2: How do you
0: Mrs.
2: do, Mrs.
0: Wellman? Well, I'm so sorry you've had to wait, but this has been one of those days when everything got mixed up.
3: Oh, I know just how that is, Mrs. Hall.
0: Yeah, and then something unexpected came up for our housekeeper, so I hope you won't mind having potluck.
2: Don't be modest, Mrs. Hall. We've been here before. We know all about what kind of a dinner you serve.
1: Here we are. Everything finally seems to be organized in the culinary department. I've a few hors d'oeuvres here that may help to assuage the pangs of hunger. Mrs. Wellman?
3: I thank you. Now, let me see. What's that intriguing little one there in the middle?
0: Oh, hors d'oeuvre like magic tricks. If you tell how they're done, everybody says, oh, for heaven's sake, anybody could do that.
2: I love them and don't care how they're made. I'd eat the cap off a beer bottle if it had a piece of cheese and a slice of olive on it. A visual appeal, I suppose. Now, in my soup advertising, I insist on full color. How can you sell beautiful tomato soup in black and white ads? Looks like a bowl of melted golf balls.
3: You know, I've always wondered why they're called hors d'oeuvre.
1: Well, it's from the French and means literally outside of the work.
3: Oh, how interesting.
0: You mean outside of work I hate hors d'oeuvre most?
1: No, Vicky, but the origin of the phrase is not generally known. It seems there was a pastry cook in the royal kitchens of Louis the Pious. His name was Gaston Flambeau. And his specialty was serving tremendous pastries, which, when opened, revealed beautiful peasant girls with lutes.
2: Lutes? You mean lieutenants?
3: No, Bunny. A lute was a musical instrument.
2: Oh.
0: How did Gaston go from big pastries to hors d'oeuvre? Did he run out of peasant girls?
1: No. It was, it was all due to the famine of the year 823. You see, in desperation, the royal kitchens had to satisfy the royal appetite with reduced but tasty novelties. And Gaston Flambeau was so successful at utilizing leftovers that he was made a duke. Yes, this, of course, broke his spirit because his heart was in the kitchen. He spent his last years hanging about the scullery, muttering, hors d'oeuvre, hors d'oeuvre, out of work, out of work.
2: You see, Bertha, what'd I tell you? This man knows everything.
3: Oh, what a delightful bit of history.
0: Well, when better history is made, my boy will make it.
1: Thank you, my darling.
3: Why can't you ever remember little facts like that, Bunny?
0: Bunny?
2: Well, you know, just a little nickname. We met on Easter.
0: Charming.
2: Yes, I saw her flying across the churchyard, and I call her Bertie.
3: Now, Clarence, you know the Halls aren't interested in hearing that old story.
1: Oh, on the contrary, Mrs. Wellman, I'm delighted to hear about such personal history.
2: Yes, Dr. Hall, I may be a bear as chairman of the Board of Governors, but when the day is done, after office hours...
0: You're a lamb, Mr. Wellman.
2: Well, thank you, Mrs. Hall. Well, you too. Don't know what Dr. Hall would do without you. Charm, balance, common sense, and taste.
0: Taste? Oh, well, thank you, Mr. Wellman. That's a perfect cue. Dinner is served. Another cup of coffee, Mr. Wellman?
2: No, thank you. Now, where was I? Oh, yes. It was in the spring of 1911 when George Usher...
3: No, Bunny. It was the fall of 1912. And it wasn't George. It was his cousin John. You see, Dr. Hall, John Usher was an old friend of my family. You remember the Ushers of North Platte, Nebraska?
1: Well, no, I don't believe that...
3: They were very prominent people. They had the largest sporting goods store in North Platte, and it was no time at all before Clarence became manager.
2: Bertie, will you let me tell it, please? You're getting it all backwards. Dr. Hall, I don't know whether I ever told you before, but I began my career by tying flies.
0: Flies? What'd you tie them to?
1: The art of tying flies is strictly piscatorial.
0: But what about the Humane Society? The idea of tying up little flies.
3: House flies, Mrs. Hall.
0: Well, trout fly makes it even worse. A house fly might not mind being tied up in the house, but a trout fly used to the great outdoors.
2: Mrs. Hall, these were artificial flies.
0: I don't think their social attitudes are important, Mr. Will. Maybe they just acted artificial. I mean...
1: Victoria, dear. They were imitation flies, made of silk and thread, used by fishermen as lures.
0: Yes, darling. Thank you. And now we're even for Gaston Flambeau. But now tell us, Mr. Wellman, what happened after your successful career as a tie flyer?
1: A tri-fly tire, my dear.
0: As a tri-flyer. It doesn't sound right, does it? Tri-flyer.
1: No. Let's try forgetting it. Excuse me. Dr. Hall speaking.
4: Hello, Bill. Merriweather.
1: Oh, hello, Mr. Merriweather.
4: I hope I didn't get you up.
1: Oh, no. As a matter of fact, we have company.
4: Oh, well, then I'll make this a short report. Radcliffe is in the bag. Gave me a whopping big check for Ivy. $750,000.
1: Oh.
4: And that ain't coleslaw, brother.
1: No, it's definitely more nourishing.
4: By the way, what do you suppose happened to Clarence? He never showed up.
1: Oh, it's been a delightful evening.
4: Whose evening?
1: Yes, the Wellmans were here for dinner, you know. As a matter of fact, we're just sitting around chatting.
4: Oh, thanks, Bill. I don't know how you did it, but tell me all about your devious tactics tomorrow. And now I give you back to Clarence and his birdie. Bye.
1: Bye, Charles.
0: Tell me, William, how is Mr. Merriweather feeling now?
1: Splendid, Victoria. Just splendid.
3: Oh, has he been sick? That's too bad. He's such a nice man.
2: Sick? Nonsense. I just saw him this morning. Looked perfectly all right to me. As a matter of fact, we were supposed to be together. That is, I distinctly marked the calendar. I put the ring around the rosy. I mean, the date. I shouldn't be here. This is a trick.
0: Why, what do you mean, Mr. Wellman? Who would trick you and for what?
2: Merriweather had dinner with Radcliffe tonight, didn't he?
1: Well, yes, Mr. Wellman, he did mention something.
2: Mention? That's where I was supposed to be, but you made me make a mistake. That is, you misled. I thought I got my mixed. That is, my dates. I was sure. What happened?
0: Well, you came here to dinner tonight, Mr. Wellman, remember?
3: Oh, you mean you weren't expecting us until next Wednesday? Oh, how dreadful of us, Mrs. Holmes.
1: Oh, not at all, Mr.
3: Why,
1: Wellman.
3: Why, Bernie, how could you?
2: Me? What did I do? I suppose
1: well,
2: I...
1: Well, Mr. Wellman, you were so emphatic about the fact that you had ringed this date that we thought perhaps we were the ones who had made the mistake.
2: Don't you try to crawl out of it now, Dr. Hall. You didn't make any mistake. I did. All I want to know is, why did you let me do it? You knew Merriweather and Radcliffe were expecting me. You knew I had no business being here. So why didn't you throw me out? Why, Dr. Hall? Why?
0: I enjoyed myself thoroughly tonight, Toddy, despite all that panic and mixed up. And incidentally, darling, was the dinner too bad?
1: Which dinner? The one we ate or the one the Wellmans ate?
5: Oh, excuse me.
0: Hello, Louisa.
5: You two still up?
1: Did you have a nice evening?
5: I don't know why I bothered. I couldn't see any difference in her hair at all.
0: Oh, that's too bad. After all, you're worrying.
5: It wasn't in Technicolor, so how could you tell? Well, I'm all done in. Good night.
1: Good night, Louisa.
0: Yeah, darling, you know, I'm kind of done in myself.
1: Yes, our nice quiet evening. Mm. But it was well spent, Vicky. And may I say that you came through in the crisis magnificently.
0: Well, you know me. Quick study, and if you haven't got a script, you have to ad lib.
3: Excuse me, Mrs. Hall. What happened to the chicken?
0: Oh, Louisa, we forgot to tell you. We had it for dinner.
3: But the souffle, that's gone too.
1: Well, we had two dinners, Louisa.
3: Were you that hungry, Dr. Hall?
0: No, but our guests were.
3: Well, it's not that I mind. The chicken was for tomorrow night.
1: Yes, we know, but you may sleep tonight in the happy knowledge that your chicken may be listed with man's other feathered friends of history.
0: Such as which?
1: Well, such as the seagulls, which saved the Mormon crops in Utah. The ravens which fed Elijah. The geese whose cackling warned an ancient city of an impending invasion.
3: What about my chicken?
0: Yes, darling, tie that fly. Connect it historically.
1: Well, Louisa, having your chicken on hand tonight made it possible for us to feed Mr. and Mrs. Wellman, thus setting Mr. Merriweather free to catch a benevolent goose which laid this college a golden egg.

starring Mr. and Mrs. Ronald Coleman. Louisa is played by Elizabeth Patterson, Mr. Wellman is Herbert Butterfield, Mr. Merriweather is Gail Gordon, and Mrs. Wellman is Sarah Selby. Tonight's script was written by Barbara and Milton Merlin and Don Quinn. Music was composed and conducted by Henry Russell. Ken Carpenter speaking.

0: The Halls of Ivy, on Tuned to Yesterday from the 11th of June, 1952, on NBC. The program had been on the air for about 3 years at that point, part of NBC's Wednesday night lineup at 8, with over 7.5 million people tuned in. It's an hour of sitcoms on Tuned to Yesterday. I'm Mark Levonier. Now an episode of Duffy's Tavern, broadcast on December 14th, 1951, on NBC.
1: Duffy's Tavern, starring Archie himself, Ed Gardner.

And now, here we go, friends, to Duffy's Tavern with Burt Gordon as the Mad Russian, Hazel Sherman as Miss Duffy, our guest, Phil Baker, and starring Archie himself, Ed Gardner.

0: Hello, Duffy's Tavern, where the elite meet to eat. Archie the manager speaking. Duffy ain't here. Oh, hello, Duffy. Tonight, Phil Baker from the $64 question. You know, take it or leave it. Yeah, that's where you stand up in front of everybody and ask your questions. Sort of a night court with prizes. Well, anyway, Duffy, you ought to see what I got on the menu. In honor of Phil Baker, special take it or leave it dinner. Well, so far, one guy took it and he left it. But it'll be nice to see Phil again, though. He's an old friend of mine. Huh? An old friend of yours coming down tonight, too? An accountant to check the books, huh? An accountant? What do I care, Duffy? My conscience is clean.
1: So is the cash register.
0: Duffy, please. Look, Duffy, this is a fine accusation. After all the years I've worked for you, I'm surprised. In fact, I'm hurt. That's all our many years of association means to you. I'm sorry. Holy cat, he's wise to me. What am I gonna do?
1: Oh, 10 to 20 years.
0: What am I worrying about? Your old man is just trying to scare me, that's all.
1: Well, why don't you show him the books and scare him back?
0: There's nothing wrong with them books. The books is perfect.
2: Good evening. I am Elmer Waterprice, CPA.
0: Oh. Dissatisfied public accountant, huh?
2: You're Archie, I take it.
1: He's Archie, and he took it.
0: Look, well, make yourself to home, Mr. Waterprice. Here, let me take your hat and briefcase.
2: Just a minute. All I want to do is look at the books.
3: Hey.
2: I said I want you to show me the books.
3: Can't hear a word you're saying, stranger.
1: That's funny. I can hear them perfectly.
0: Okay, then you show them the books.
2: Young man, stop that stalling. Now, where are the books?
0: Elmer, come here. You're a family man, ain't you?
2: Yes.
0: You got a wife and kiddies that love you dearly?
2: Why, yes, I have.
0: Elmer, it so happens that I'm soon going to be loaded with dough. You see, I got a picture called The Man with My Face. And United Artists themselves is releasing it, and naturally, we're figuring on making a lot of money, see?
2: Yes, go on.
0: So I thought, I think I got him winging. I thought maybe if I gave you and the family a couple of passes to the picture.
2: Young man, do you know that bribing is a penal offense?
0: Okay, then penal me. The books is over there in the counter. What a phony accountant.
1: Gee, Archie, do you think he'll find out the books don't balance?
0: How can he miss? Things are either balanced or they're unbalanced.
4: How do you do?
0: Russian.
5: Yes?
0: What are you doing here so early?
5: I am inviting you to dinner at my home so you could meet my mother.
0: Sorry, I'll have to meet her some other time. You see, I'm on my way to jail.
5: Well, in that case, you can meet my father.
0: You mean to tell me that your father's in jail?
5: Yes, they locked him up for something he didn't do.
0: Well, what didn't he do?
5: Wipe his fingerprints off the safe.
0: Russian, that family of yours kind of gets around, don't they?
5: Oh, yes, especially my brother. Every spring he goes up the river.
0: He's up the river, to jail?
5: No, up the river. He's part salmon.
0: Russian, this is ridiculous. How could your brother be part salmon?
5: Mother was a fin. But you should see my sister.
0: Your sister, huh? What's wrong with her?
5: Absolutely nothing. She's a perfectly normal halibut.
0: Russian,
4: Russian, did you ever have your head examined?
5: Yes, but they didn't find anything.
0: This I can understand. Now, where am I going to dig up some money now?
6: Excuse me.
0: Hello? Oh, hello, Phil. It's Phil Baker.
1: Oh.
0: Huh? What, you're on your way down, but you got lost? Well, what part of town are you in? You're strolling down Park Avenue, enjoying the smell of the spring in the air? Well, start walking east till the smell turns to pastrami. Okay, see you in a little while, Phil.
5: Say, Archie, who is this Bill Faker?
0: Russian. It's Phil Baker from Take It or Leave It, the guy that gives away the $64 every week. Hey, wait a minute. You're a roper. That's the way I can get the dough to cover the shortage on the books.
1: Archie, you mean you're going to win as a contestant?
0: Why not, Miss Duffy? I have a reasonable modicum of intelligence. Got common sense, a good memory. I think fast on me feet.
1: Yeah, but you don't know anything.
0: Oh, yeah? I can answer any question anybody around here can ask.
2: I say, young man.
0: Oh, it's the accounting. Yes, sir?
2: I have a question for you. Why are all the figures in this column erased?
0: Well, you see, Elmer, the trouble is with the figures,
1: You know how Sing Sing. Would you like to try for Alcatraz?
0: Boy, this encyclopedia is full of valuable information. Abelard, Aberdeen, Abyssinia, Afghanistan. Miss Duffy, just listen to this. The average wind velocity in Afghanistan is 9.7 miles per hour. And the prevailing wind direction is from east to west.
1: Valuable information. What for?
0: Well, if I should happen to be in Afghanistan on a windy day and dames walk by in them loose sarongs, I'd know which corner to stand on.
1: Well, as I've always said, there's nothing like an education.
0: Thank you.
1: And what you have is nothing like an education.
0: Oh, yeah, wise guy? Here, take the encyclopedia. Go ahead, ask me some questions.
1: Okay. Oh, here's one you ought to know. What hit Sir Isaac Newton on the head?
0: What hit Sir Isaac Newton? Mrs. Isaac Newton?
1: You now have zero. Would you like to try for minus one?
0: Don't be so funny. I'll answer the next one twice to bring up my average. Now, go ahead.
1: All right. What is the formula for hydrogen?
0: That's simple. Half hydro and half gin. Go ahead, honey. Hit me with another.
1: Okay, answer this one. What is the population of Madagascar?
0: What year?
1: 1912.
0: What month?
1: February.
2: The population of Madagascar for February 1912 was 2,756,824.
0: Holy cat, that's terrific. How'd you know?
2: I don't. I'm bluffing, too.
0: Why, it's Phil Baker! Well, Mr. $64 question himself. Phil, it's a pleasure to welcome to the tavern the star of
2: Why? Because I can't take it. For goodness sake, Archie, why don't you open that window?
0: I can't open a window. It faces the fish market.
2: Oh, I'm sorry.
0: Your apology's accepted.
2: I guess the fish market would object to the smell from here.
0: For 2 cents, I'd squeeze this guy's head together till you couldn't tell it from his accordion. By the way, Phil, you didn't happen to bring that thing, you know, the accordion with you, by any chance?
2: Oh, yes, I have it right here. I'll play just as soon as we're through talking.
0: Phil, let's keep talking. Tell me, how's things going since you're back on your your quiz show.
7: Never better, Arch.
0: You know, you must be a very brilliant person to run a program like that.
7: Well, one does have to know a few questions and answers.
0: Mm-hmm. Where do you get the questions?
7: I hold them in my left hand.
0: And the answers?
7: I hold them in my right hand.
0: Then, as I understand it, your brilliance consists of rolling your eyes from left to right.
7: Well, occasionally I ad-lib a bit. I blink.
0: How daring of you, Phil.
1: Well, if it isn't Phil Baker.
7: Archie, what is this?
0: What is this? No coaching from the audience, please. Phil, I'd like you to meet Miss Duffy. The question to a maiden's prayer.
7: How do you do, Miss Duffy? I'm very happy to know you.
1: $4.5098.
7: I beg your pardon?
1: Oh, well, you're always asking questions. I thought I'd give you the answer first. by the way, Mr. Baker, I have a TL for you.
7: Really? What's the TL?
1: My girlfriend, Tessie Lopchick. She thinks you're the funniest and cleverest comedian on the air.
7: Well, thank Miss Lopchick for me.
1: And believe me, that's quite a compliment from a girl who can't even understand English. And now that we've met, Mr. Baker, I have a rather personal question I'd like to ask you.
7: Yes?
1: When you take out a girl and you bring your accordion along, which one do you squeeze first?
7: Wow. That depends on which one has the better build.
0: In your case, Miss Duffy, the accordion. Now beat it.
5: Say, Mr. Baker, may I interject an interjection?
7: What?
5: Alexander Graham Bell and 1942.
7: What's that?
5: Two answers. You figure out the questions.
7: Archie, what's this? A fugitive from We the People?
0: No, Phil, it's just nature's proof that two heads is not necessarily better than one. We call it the Mad Russian.
7: I see. Mad Russian, how do you do?
5: How do you do? Is that a dollar question, or are you just making conversation?
7: Well, let's call it the dollar question. I'll give it to you again. How do you do?
5: Can I have three guesses?
7: All right.
5: I give up.
0: Russian, and why did you want three guesses?
5: I don't give up so easy.
0: Well, you'll have to excuse him. You see, when he was born, the doctor was nearsighted, and the Russian got slapped on the head.
5: Mr. Baker, speaking of questions, I have one for you.
7: What is it?
5: Name a city.
7: Name a city, huh? Could you give me a hint?
5: Try San Francisco.
7: Okay, San Francisco.
5: You're wrong. Absolutely wrong. It's Schenectady. Yes. Yes. S-C-H-E-N-E-C-T-A-D-Y.
0: Russian, that's amazing. You just spelled Schenectady.
5: I did?
0: Yeah.
5: I thought I spelled San Francisco.
7: Congratulations, Russian. You have just won the jerk pot. Now, Archie, how about letting me play my accordion?
0: Your accordion? Phil, do you have to play that stomach Steinway? It drowns everything out. A guy can't even think.
8: Young man, I'm still going over the books, and there are certain shortages I'd like to have explained.
0: Shortages. Phil, how would you like to thrill us with some nice accordion music? And make it good and loud.

0: That was really wonderful, Phil. Really terrific. Quick, play some more.
1: Just a minute, young man. Stop that stalling. Your books are short. $57.
2: $57, huh?
3: Archie, is there any way I can help you get the books to balance?
4: Mr. Baker, you couldn't get those books to balance if you held your accordion in one hand and a parasol in the other.
2: $57 short, the Duffy will send me to jail.
3: Well, we can't have that, Arch. Say, I've got an idea. Why don't we put on my $64 question show right here in the tavern tonight? If you win, you can cover the shortage.
2: I'm in.
3: Well, all you have to do is use your brains.
4: You're out.
2: Yeah? Give me that encyclopedia. Let me see now. Abelard, Aberdeen, Abyssinia. Well, Phil, I'm all set. Russian, announce the quiz show.
5: Presenting, Mr. Taking It or Leaving It, Phil Baker.
3: Hi, thank you.
5: Featuring your friend, not mine, Mr. Taking It and Glossing It Up, Archie.
3: All right, Archie, you're our first contestant. Let's get started. Are you ready?
2: Go ahead, me brain is frothing at the leash.
3: Very well, select the category.
2: Select the category. Right away, he starts with a trick question.
3: Oh, no. I mean, choose a subject.
2: Oh, that. Well, what subjects have you got?
3: Well, let's see what we have on the board. Now, there's ancient Aztec ceramics, early Buddhist poetry, medieval Slavic etymology.
2: Huh? How about famous saloons on Third Avenue?
3: No, I'm sorry, we don't have that. Now, how about calculus or ancient Roman history?
2: Ancient Roman history, that sounds pretty good. Maybe, huh? Phil, ain't you got something a little more cultural?
3: Cultural?
2: Yeah, easy.
3: The only subjects left are baseball and etiquette.
2: That's right up my alley.
3: Baseball?
2: No, etiquette.
3: Very well, the subject is etiquette. Now, for $1, what is etiquette?
2: Well, etiquette is...
3: That's correct. You have $1. Now,
2: Hey, I'm hot tonight, huh?
3: How would you like to try for $2?
2: You think I'm going to quit when I'm in the middle of a winning streak?
3: All right, for $2. What is a finger bowl?
2: Oh, finger bowl. It's etiquette, huh? Mm-hmm. Yeah, that's the thing you wash your fingers in.
3: That is absolutely correct.
2: Yeah. In case your fingers is full of mashed potatoes. Oh.
3: What are you trying to do? Talk your way back to zero? Now, for $4, who wrote the Book of Etiquette?
2: Who wrote the Book of Etiquette? Phil, could you give me a hint?
3: Okay, the last name is Post.
2: Uh-huh. Could you hint me the first name?
3: No, but I'll tell you this. The initial is E.
2: I got it.
3: Yes?
2: Edgar Allan Post.
3: Good. Edgar Allan Post pays you $4 for originality. Now for $8. What implement is used at the dining table for picking up lumps of sugar?
2: Implement picks up sugar. Sugar.
3: Tongues for the memory.
2: I got it.
3: Yeah?
2: Bob Hope.
3: What?
2: Bob Hope
3: picks up lumps of sugar?
2: It ain't hay, brother.
3: It ain't right either. I'll give you one more chance.
2: Let me see. An implement to pick up sugar.
3: Coaching from the audience, please.
2: Miss Duffy, please, get back to work and stop waving them sugar.
3: That's the answer.
2: What?
3: What you just said.
2: Get back to work?
3: No.
2: Stop waving?
3: No.
2: The sugar tongue?
3: Yes.
2: Amazing how some people have trouble with these quizzes. Phil, hit me with a $16 question.
3: All right, Archie. Tell me, what is the largest city in Italy?
2: Largest city in... Wait a minute, what's that question got to do with etiquette?
3: Well, what have your answers got to do with the questions? Go ahead. What is the largest city in Italy?
2: I see. The largest city in Italy.
5: Oh, give me a home where the buffalo roam.
0: I got it.
3: What is it?
0: Buffalo.
3: Oh. No. Think, Archie. Where do you have to be to do as the Romans do?
0: Romania?
3: Well, we'll give you credit for a near miss.
5: Now, shall we both try for the $32 question?
0: Okay, Phil, we're both trippers, but leave us get back to my favorite subject of etiquette.
3: All right. Does one eat peas with a knife or a fork?
0: That's self-obvious. One uses a fork.
3: That's right.
0: Just use the knife to mash them with.
3: How dainty. Well, you have 32. Would you take it?
0: Let me see.
3: Only,
0: I owe the books 57.
3: Then why don't you try the $64 question?
4: Be sorry if you do.
5: You'll be in jail if you don't.
0: Okay, Phil, hit me again.
3: Very well. The $64 question. This question concerns table manners.
0: Oh, that's up the alley.
3: Now, the King of England comes to your house for dinner.
0: Naturally.
3: Where does he eat?
0: He eats in the dining room, of course. You think I'd put the King of England in the kitchen?
3: No, no. I mean, does he sit to your right or your left?
0: Well, if it's the King of England, he sits to me right.
3: That's correct. Absolutely correct. Archie, how did you know?
0: Well, I wouldn't want him sitting around the side of the table where he can look into the bathroom.
3: Archie, you're brilliant. You win $64.
0: Okay. Oh, Mr. Water Price, here's the dough now, so the books won't be short. And to show you the kind of a guy you're dealing with, you can keep the change.
6: Just a moment, young man. I owe you an apology.
0: Huh?
6: I've made a mistake in my figures. The books are not short at all.
0: They ain't short? You mean I worked my brain to the bone for nothing?
3: Well, Archie, you've got $64. Now you can take out your girlfriend, Peaches Latour.
0: What? Me go out with a striptease? Me, an intellectual?

0: Hello, Duffy. Yeah, well, have a good time and he'll be with you next week.
1: It's time to leave Duffy's Tavern for now, but be sure to be with us again next time for another hilarious get-together at everybody's favorite tavern.
2: Duffy's Tavern, on Tuned to Yesterday from the 14th of December, 1950.

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2: 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They can see the targets that they're striking. But because they're at a distance, they're in many cases going home at the end of the day. So you're going essentially from the battlefield, perhaps to a PTA meeting within just a matter of hours.
1: 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Tuned to Yesterday, bringing you programs from the Golden Age of Radio. I'm Mark Lufonier. There's Broadway in this hour from the Theater Guild on the air.
3: I think you're trying to curry favor with the butler so that his employer will favor you.
4: Small chance of that.
3: Oh, you think Elton is going to marry Mrs. Cheney?
4: If his solicitor and his mother both give their consent.
5: Why don't you marry her?
4: What?
5: Marry, you know, it's an English word. Would you like a dictionary?
3: Arthur will never marry. He could never make any woman happy for more than a year.
4: You're quite an optimist, Joe.
5: Well, still, it would be fun to cut Elton out, wouldn't it?
4: Unfortunately, Elton has cut me out.
5: Uh-huh. So that's why you needed strong drink.
4: Exactly. I was talking with Mrs. Cheney in the garden when up came Elton, as cool as you please, took her arm and led her into the library. They're in there now, and I don't like it.
1: It's Tuned to Yesterday.
6: Live from NPR News in Washington, I'm Dan Ronan. The U.S. has launched another round of strikes against Iran for the ninth consecutive night. Three U.S. service members have been killed since Friday, according to Central Command, as the fighting between the U.S. and Iran continues to escalate and the ceasefire talks break down. As NPR's Lydia Kalitri reports, while some administration officials say the war effort should continue, others are voicing concerns.
7: Energy Secretary Chris Wright told ABC's This Week that while the service members' deaths are a tragic loss for the country, the administration's mission for the war should continue.
8: The president's mission is essential for peace in the Middle East and peace in the world, and that is to prevent Iran from achieving nuclear weapons and to degrade their ability to terrorize their neighbors and the world and global commerce.
7: But Democratic Senator Mark Warner is calling President Trump's decision to go to war with Iran a disaster.
9: It has been a disaster militarily. It has been a disaster in terms of how we're viewed around the world. It has been a disaster to our friends and the allies who question whether we will keep our promises.
7: At least 17 U.S. service members have died since the war began in February. Lydia Kalitri, NPR News.
6: Hundreds rallied this afternoon in Houston calling for justice in the killing of Lorenzo Salgado Araujo, the man shot and killed by ICE agents nearly 2 weeks ago. Houston Public Media's Bianca Seward reports.
10: Battling the brutal heat and humidity, protesters demanded changes to immigration and customs enforcement operations in Houston. Mariela Rivera said she came today because she feels helpless.
11: I'm hoping that when they see this, they think this is not something that us as Americans, a democracy, want. This isn't what we want.
10: Protest leaders say they'll continue putting pressure on local leaders with more protests planned in the coming days. For NPR News, I'm Bianca Seward in Houston.
6: Spain has won the 2026 World Cup, beating Argentina in extra time.

0: Steve Futterman reports.
1: Spain's defense comes through again and shuts out Argentina 1-0 to win the World Cup. For Spain, it's its seventh shutout in eight World Cup matches here in 2026. The only goal came in the 106th minute. Ferran Torres put the ball in the net, setting off a wild celebration among the Spanish players. Argentina had to play the final 30 minutes minus one man. For Spain, it's its second World Cup. Argentina was hoping to become only the third nation to win back-to-back World Cups, and this was likely the final World Cup appearance for the great Lionel Messi. For NPR News, I'm Steve Futterman at the World Cup in East Rutherford, New Jersey.
0: Monday in the United Kingdom, Andy Burnham takes over as Prime Minister. You're listening to NPR News. Vice President J.D. Vance and his wife Usha Vance welcome their fourth child Sunday, Alec Neil Vance, who joins three siblings who are ages 9, 6, and 4. On social media, the family says they're all happy and healthy, and the kids are overjoyed to meet their younger brother. Alex is the first child born to a sitting vice president in more than 150 years. The Vances have taken their children on overseas trips, with the kids often pajama clad as they board flights on Air Force Two for the visits. Christopher Nolan's The Odyssey has set sail to the year's best box office figures for a live-action film. NPR's Bob Mondello reports.
2: $124 million in North America, even more than that overseas, for a worldwide total of $264 million in ticket sales in just 3 days. Filmmaker Christopher Nolan has long championed the theatrical experience, and by making The Odyssey entirely on IMAX cameras, a Hollywood first, he's evidently given audiences a reason to leave their couches.
3: We won the war.
2: A galaxy of stars and near-unanimous critical raves clearly helped, as did exit polls.
3: Help me go home.
2: 4 out of 5 Odyssey patrons said they would definitely recommend the film to a friend. With no major movies opening next weekend, Nolan's tale of the hero of the Trojan Wars is expected to rake in roughly $500 million in its first 10 days in theaters. Bob Mondello, NPR News.
0: In golf at the British Open, Ryan Fox is the champion. He won a one-shot victory. This is NPR.
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5: Welcome to Tuned to Yesterday, bringing you programs from radio's golden years. I'm Mark LeVonier. Coming up in this hour, Broadway. We'll hear a play called The Last of Mrs. Cheney on the Theater Guild. It first opened at the Fulton Theater in New York in November of 1925 and ran for 385 performances, and later would be translated to the silver screen with Joan Crawford, William Powell, and Robert Montgomery in 1937. This episode first heard on ABC on November 3rd, 1946.
6: United States Steel, USS, the industrial family that serves the nation, presents the Theater Guild on the air. Our star, Gertrude Lawrence, the play, The Last of Mrs. Cheney, produced on the air tonight by the Theater Guild, one of America's foremost theatrical producers. And here is Roger Pryor for the Theater Guild to say a word about our play and our players.
7: Good evening, ladies and gentlemen. As you know, it's always been the purpose and intention of the Theater Guild on the Air to bring you all the excitement and glamour of an opening night on Broadway. No one can convey this feeling of expectancy better than Gertrude Lawrence, whom we bring to you this evening. But we all feel that the presence of this gracious comedian adds an additional luster to Frederick Lonsdale's ever-popular comedy, The Last of Mrs. Cheney. Miss Lawrence has recently been seen on Broadway and is currently on tour with the revival of George Bernard Shaw's Pygmalion. Tonight, Miss Lawrence is most ably supported by Ralph Forbes as Charles and Bramwell Fletcher as Lord Dilling.

0: Oh, no, my dear. You can't get me to go to a charity concert.
1: But, Willie, darling, Mrs. Cheney is giving it at her home.
0: I hate charity concerts. Mrs. Cheney's giving it?
1: Yes, darling.
0: I love charity concerts.
2: That was Willie Winton and his wife, but it might have been anyone in London, for that was the season when everyone wanted to meet Mrs. Cheney. That's why everyone who was invited came to Mrs. Cheney's beautiful garden to her charity concerts. And all the best-known people of London they were, too. Charles the butler explains this to George the footman.
3: Right now, out in the garden, George, listening to the blooming piano, we have what may be known as the social goods.
4: Crowd of swells, all right.
3: Exactly. Now, there's Lady Maria Frinton, if one can stretch a point and call her a lady. And there's Lady Joan Houghton, a woman who swears like a trooper, calls a spade a ruddy shovel and means it.
4: I like her. But that old one with the painted face and the pearls.
3: Ah, the woman with the pearls. That's Mrs. Ebley. It is said of her that seated in her chair one day, looking into her mirror, she spied a double chin. At that moment, the last of many lovers called to pay his respects. Looking into that mirror and without flinching, she said, I am not at home.
4: Ah, good for her. But who's the tall bloke that drove her here?
3: Lord David Elton, a rich, eligible bachelor. To have got him here today, George, was a triumph. He so seldom goes anywhere.
4: What do you think brought him here?
3: Your employer, Mrs. Cheney.
4: Oh, she's a knockout. I guess him and that Lord Dillon fellow will have to fight a duel.
5: Oh, Charles.
3: Yes, Lady Joan.
5: Who the devil told that woman out there that she can play the ruddy piano?
3: A music teacher, my lady, when he found that she had the money to pay for lessons in advance.
6: Hello, Joan.
5: Hello, Mariah. Come sit down.
6: What horrible music out there. Charles, can I have some tea, please?
3: Yes, my lady. Come, George.
4: Right. Isn't he divine?
6: Who?
5: Charles.
6: My dear Joan, he's the butler.
5: And the most attractive man here.
6: All the men are interested in Mrs. Cheney, and all the women in her butler.
5: Isn't Mrs. Cheney a darling? So chic. But, Mariah, you don't really think she'd marry a prig like Elton, do you?
6: Well, the widow of a rich Australian might find that being Lady Elton would have certain advantages.
5: That's true.
6: Well, it's all very amusing. Elton is a charity concert, and of all people in the world, Arthur Dilling. What's he doing out of bed before 4 in the afternoon?
5: Trying to impress Mrs. Cheney and having a very little luck.
6: Yes, and when a woman refuses Arthur, that's news.
5: And when a woman prefers Elton to Arthur, that's an astigmatism. Hello, Arthur. Are your ears burning?
7: No, but I am. A whiskey and soda, quick.
6: What's the matter, Arthur?
3: Here is your tea, milady.
6: Oh, thank you, Charles.
3: And here is your whiskey and soda, Lord Dilling.
7: Now, how did you know I wanted a whiskey and soda?
3: I tried to anticipate the wishes of the guests, sir.
7: You're priceless, Charles. Do you know everything, except the one thing I want you to remember.
3: Where we have met before?
7: Exactly. Have you been able to recall it?
3: No, sir. I really believe you're mistaken, sir.
7: Oh, no, I'm not. You'll try to remember, won't you, Charles?
3: I'll try very hard, sir.
6: Now, what does that odd conversation mean?
7: It means I've seen that fellow somewhere before, and I'd like to know where.
5: I think you're trying to curry favor with the butler so that his employer will favor you.
7: Small chance of that.
5: Oh, you think Elton is going to marry Mrs. Cheney?
7: If his solicitor and his mother both give their consent.
6: Why don't you marry her?
7: What?
6: Marry. You know, it's an English word. Would you like a dictionary?
5: Arthur will never marry. He could never make any woman happy for more than a year.
7: You're quite an optimist, Joan.
6: With the still, it would be fun to cut Elton out, wouldn't it?
7: Unfortunately, Elton has cut me out.
6: Uh-huh. So that's why you needed strong drink.
7: Exactly. I was talking with Mrs. Cheney in the garden when up came Elton, as cool as you please, took her arm and led her into the library. They're in there now, and I don't like it.
8: Why did you ask me to come in here to the library, Lord Elton?
9: My dear Mrs. Cheney, I didn't like to see you talking to Lord Dilling.
8: Oh, you mean Arthur?
9: Well, I'm sorry you're intimate enough with him to call him by his first name. He's a very dangerous man.
8: Oh, dangerous. I find him quite tender.
9: That's exactly what I mean.
8: Oh, then you'd warn me away from anyone who was tender towards me.
9: Well, no, not exactly.
8: I had hoped that you were tender towards me.
9: Oh, Mrs. Cheney, I am. I am. That is why I want to warn you against Lord Dilling.
8: Lord Elton, tell me, can I feel perfectly safe with you?
9: I've told you how I feel towards you, Mrs. Cheney. Of course you're safe with me.
8: That's very gratifying. And yet, you know, I'm puzzled.
9: Puzzled? Why?
8: Well, you feel tender towards me, and so I'm safe with you. Lord Dilling feels tender towards me, and that makes him dangerous. Can you explain that, please?
9: But you don't understand. Lord Dilling's tenderness is not like mine. It's different.
8: Lord Elton, I've caught you. Do you know what I think?
9: No.
8: I think you're just as dangerous as Lord Dilling.
9: Oh, Mrs. Cheney, that's the nicest thing any woman ever said to me.
8: I'm so glad.
9: I think you're just wonderful. You don't know how I've been looking forward to seeing more of you this weekend at Mrs. Ebley's.
8: Oh, you're going there?
9: Yes, because you are.
8: Oh.
9: But you know, I don't think you should go.
8: No, why not?
9: Oh, well, for example, have you noticed the pearls Mrs. Ebley's wearing?
8: I certainly have. Any woman would.
9: They're vulgar.
8: Well, they're big, anyhow.
9: They're typical of this whole set of frivolous people. I want to warn you against them.
3: I beg your pardon, Mrs. Cheney.
8: Oh, yes, Charles.
3: Lord Dilling has asked me to tell Lord Elton the audience is eagerly awaiting his speech, and that he is the most eager of them all.
9: Thank you.
8: Shall we go, Lord Elton?
9: Yes.

0: Yes, Mrs. Edley.
1: I'm afraid I must leave now.
0: Oh, but you and Miss Lord Elton speak.
1: Well, that's why I'm leaving. Now, you're not going to disappoint me. You were coming to my house for the weekend?
0: Oh, of course I am.
1: Oh, good. They're waiting for you to introduce Lord Elton. I'll run. Goodbye, dear.
0: Goodbye, goodbye.
1: Ladies and gentlemen, or perhaps I should say friends.
0: Oh, not that you're not ladies and gentlemen, of course.
1: I want to thank you for coming here, not on my behalf alone, but on behalf of the musicians and the charity which will benefit from this concert. I have prevailed upon Lord Elton to tell you something about that charity. Lord Elton.
2: Thank you. Now, ladies and gentlemen, I am sure we're all very grateful to Mrs. Cheney for giving this concert for the benefit of the Milk Fund of West Clapham. Mrs. Cheney, a stranger in our midst, is the sort of woman who discovers these little-known charities and works generously to help them. We all know, of course, that there is no worthier beverage than milk.
3: Hear, hear!
2: Speaking as a prohibitionist, let me point out that milk has never broken up a home. There is a moral, perhaps, in this fact. Milk makes us think of babies. Babies make us think of mothers. Mothers make us think of womanhood at its most supreme. And who
4: enjoying
2: among
4: the speech?
2: Us represents
4: you, Cheney, you should be, Arthur. You suggested that he make it. So I could show you what an ass he is.
0: I think he's very amused.
4: Exactly.
2: Milk fund. Mrs. Cheney. And so I propose a toast to this noble woman. And because of the charity involved, I ask that you drink it with milk. To Mrs. Cheney, may this stranger in our midst remain in our midst forever.
5: Hello, Charles.
6: Lord Billings. Still here, sir?
5: Why, I believe I am. Did you enjoy the music hall, Charles?
6: To be frank, sir, I stayed indoors and avoided it. I did hear the violinist, however. Was she an amateur?
5: At the violin, yes.
6: Ah.
5: Charles, have you remembered yet where we met?
6: We have never met, milord.
5: No? Tell me, Charles. How long have you been with Mrs. Cheney?
6: Mrs. Cheney engaged me 6 months ago next Tuesday in a registry office near Brook Street to be her butler, milord.
5: So you were not with Mrs. Cheney in Australia?
6: Has Mrs. Cheney ever been to Australia, Lord Dilling?
5: Didn't you know Mrs. Cheney came from Australia?
6: How should I, milord? Mrs. Cheney would never think of discussing her affairs with servants.
5: You're quite right, Charles.
7: Hello, I thought you'd gone.
5: Why?
7: All the others have.
5: I'm waiting for my man with my car.
6: Your man has been waiting for some time, milord.
5: Has he? Well, it's a lovely afternoon. Tell him to wait a little longer.
6: Yes, milord.
5: I like that fellow.
7: Why?
5: I like his insolence.
7: He was rude to you?
5: The reverse. I've often been told to go to the devil, but never so pleasantly as he told me to a moment ago.
7: Oh, dear, dear. I shall dismiss him for that.
5: Oh, no, please. I ask you not to. I deserve it.
7: I don't doubt that. May I ask why you stayed after the others had left?
5: I wanted to ask you something. When you were in London, staying at the Ritz last week, I rang you up 5 times, and each time I was told you were out.
7: Oh, dear, dear, dear, what a shame.
5: Were you out?
7: No, each time I was in.
5: I thought so.
7: In fact, each time I answered the phone myself and told you I was out.
5: Ah, that's not true. Your maid answered.
7: Oh, yes. Oh, no, sir, Mrs. Cheney ain't here, sir. I can't hardly say when she'll be in, sir. Mrs. Cheney's habit is most inconstant.
5: Oh, well, that's it. Will you tell me why you played such a trick?
7: Certainly. I don't care to be alone with you, even on the telephone.
5: Why not?
7: It's my only way of paying tribute to your reputation.
5: Thank goodness. For a moment, I thought you were going to embarrass me by saying you were nervous of me.
7: Oh, you have the great distinction, Arthur, dear, of being one of the few men in the world I am not nervous of.
5: I'm one of those who don't attract you.
7: Isn't it odd?
5: It's disappointing.
7: I feel that, too.
5: Tell me, did you learn the art of rebuking people so charmingly from your butler, or did he learn it from you?
7: Oh, neither. I expect Charles feels the same as I do. If they're going to be insulted, let us get him in first.
5: What do you mean by that?
7: During the short time you've known me, Arthur, dear,
0: You've made me practically every proposal that a man can make a woman, with the exception of one, marriage.
5: I suppose that's quite disappointing to a woman who's come all the way from Australia to England with a deliberate intention of marrying...
0: Arthur, dear, ring the bell, will you?
5: What for?
0: Charles knows where your hat is.
5: No, wait a minute. I didn't intend to be rude.
0: You weren't rude, I assure you. You were only just a little feminine.
5: Feminine?
0: You're rather useless, Arthur. You've done nothing. Your epitaph at this moment is only this. He was a good fellow with men and a bad fellow with women.
5: Now, that's unfair.
0: Is it? Then will you be an angel and tell me exactly what was in your mind to say to me when you came back here after the others had gone?
5: I meant to tell you, you were the most attractive woman I have ever known.
0: Oh, was I?
5: Actually, I hadn't stopped to think about it.
0: No, you wouldn't. But you tell me I was and invite me to a little dinner, I suppose.
5: Exactly. At my flat.
0: I know those little dinners, candlelight and silverware gleaming on the table.
5: The servants dismissed for the evening.
0: Oh, of course. And three cocktails to give me an appetite for something or other. Oh, no, thank you, Arthur.
5: All right, I was wrong. I beg your pardon. I'll never ask you to dine with me without a couple of bishops.
0: Thank you.
5: Maybe I'll reform and be grateful to you. The good woman who pointed the way.
0: It almost makes one resolve to be a good woman.
5: Aren't you a good woman?
0: Not very.
5: Then what the devil do you mean by talking to me as you have just now?
0: There's more than one way of not being a good woman, Arthur, dear.
5: Is there?
3: Madam.
0: Oh, yes, Charles.
3: Madam, I trust you have not forgotten. You are dining at 8:30.
0: Oh, good heavens, I had forgotten.
5: I'll go.
0: I'm afraid you'll have to.
5: You mean you're relieved that I'll have to.
0: Well.
5: But I'll be seeing you this weekend at Mrs. Ebley's.
0: Oh, you're invited there, too?
5: Yes, Mrs. Ebley invited me after I found out that you would be there.
3: I'll show you out, sir.
5: There's no need.
3: Goodbye.
0: Goodbye. Oh, Charles, mix me a drink, will you?
3: Oh, mix me a drink, will you, old girl?
0: Yes, Charles.
3: And bring the paper.
0: All right, Charles. Do you want me to get your slippers, Charles?
3: Not this evening, Ducky.
0: Oh, well, here's your drink.
3: Thank you, my sweet.
0: You comfortable?
3: Yes, Sora. Well, you might scratch my back.
0: All right, all right.
3: Oh.
0: There?
3: Oh, that's fine.
0: Ah.
3: Oh, it's fine. Oh, it certainly is good to stop pretending I'm a butler.
0: Yes, it must be.
3: So you wangled an invitation from Mrs. Ebley, huh?
0: Yes, Charles.
3: Good. The pearl she was wearing must have been worth 20,000.
0: Yes, just about that, I'd say.
3: Well, when we bring this off, there isn't any reason why we shouldn't retire, if you want to, Jane.
0: Not Jane. I've changed it to Faye.
3: Faye? Oh, delightful. I prefer it.
0: I'm glad.
3: How do you like these people, eh, Faye?
0: Which ones? Lord Elton?
8: I really don't think you should know anybody but me, Mrs. Cheney. There's nobody else good enough for you but me, Mrs. Cheney.
0: Or Mrs. Ebley. Really, Mrs. Cheney, I don't want to hear Lord Elton's speech. He's such a bore. Everybody's such a bore but me and all my delightful friends who will amuse you so this weekend. Oh, no. I'm cruel.
3: Oh, you're accurate.
0: No, Charles. Really, Charles.
3: Yeah?
0: I've been wondering whether I should send my regrets to Mrs. Ebley.
3: What?
0: Yes, Charles. You see, I don't dislike those people, really. I like some of them very much. And, in consequence, I'm finding it rather distasteful to take Mrs. Ebley's pearls from her.
3: So you're getting scruples.
0: Yes, Charles.
3: Do you really understand it yourself?
0: No, I don't think I do.
3: Well, I do. It's simple. You remember why you took up this life in the first place?
0: Yes, I wanted to improve my position.
3: Exactly. When I found you in that miserable store behind the stocking counter...
0: Oh, don't.
3: ...and saw the potentialities for high crime that you had... You jumped at the chance to learn because it meant you wouldn't have to be a shop girl any longer.
0: I know.
3: It meant you could become respectable.
0: Yes, Charles, yes.
3: I've known your weakness for respectability all along.
0: I know.
3: All through those months of working together. I knew you cared for nothing except that you might become a lady.
0: Right.
3: I knew you wouldn't stick with me for a moment if I tried to make love to you.
0: Right.
3: You wouldn't stick if I were a common burglar.
0: No, that's true, Charles.
3: Well, you're a snob.
0: I know. I can't help it.
3: You want to be a lady?
0: Yes, more than anything.
3: Well, it's impossible to be a lady without money.
0: I know.
3: Well, then.
0: Well, I still don't want to steal those pearls, Charles.
3: That's because you're falling in love with Lord Arthur Dilly.
0: No, no.
3: Oh, yes. You fence with him, you toy with him, you put him off. But never far enough off so that he won't come back. That's true, isn't it?
0: Yes, Charles, it's true.
3: Courage, my sweet. He's not for you. You'll go to Mrs. Ebley's, and let's face it, he'll make love to you. Let him if you want, but keep it gay.
1: Gay?
3: Yes, you'll want to get serious. You'll want to confess to him who you are.
1: No,
3: I... Oh, yes. And that will be the danger signal.
1: Right.
3: When you want to tell him who you are, what you do, that's the time, Faye, to leave him and go snitch the pearl.
1: Oh, but Charles. Charles, I suddenly hate this profession I'm in.
3: There's one way of getting out of it.
1: Taking the pearl.
3: Taking the pearl.
1: All right, Charles. I'll pinch the pearls. I do so want to be respectable.

0: Well, the weekend is underway with a quiet game of bridge. The players sitting around Mrs. Ebley's bridge table are Lord Dilling, Lady Maria Frinton, and Mr. and Mrs. Willie Winton. Well-bred Londoners with well-modulated voices.
1: You idiot, you revoked.
2: I did not.
3: Of course he didn't revoke.
1: He did.
0: Yes, the peaceful game goes on. And as the players finish out the game, Mrs. Ebley sits in her easy chair doing needlework. At the piano, Lady Joan Houghton plays. Finally, the bridge game stops. The piano playing is about to stop, too.
2: Joan, will you cut out that racket?
1: Oh, what a divine night. How I'd love to be out in that exquisite garden, being told by someone I was the most beautiful thing he'd ever seen.
4: Who would you like to be told that by in particular, Maria?
1: Well, I shouldn't care, Joan, darling, as long as it was a man and I was told it. Are you doing anything for a few moments, Arthur?
3: I am, but Willie isn't.
1: Oh, come and make love to me in the garden, Willie.
2: No, I'd rather sit here and smoke.
1: Pig.
4: Any signs of the young lovers?
1: Not a sign, Joan, not a sound.
4: And they've been out there at least half an hour.
1: My dear, I'm so excited I can't bear it. Does this mean that Mrs. Cheney comes back into this room, the future Lady Elton?
3: Does it necessarily follow, Maria, because two people stay out in a garden alone for half an hour, that they should return engaged to be married?
1: No two people ever stayed alone in a beautiful garden on a beautiful night like this without something happening. And as it's Elton, I say that it's marriage.
5: But why, Elton? I should have thought you knew more about the geography of gardens than Elton, Arthur.
3: I suggested that to her myself. It didn't work.
1: Arthur, darling, I'm going to ask you a question.
3: Am I in love with Mrs. Cheney?
1: Oh, how did you know?
3: Because it has been evident, Maria, that you have been going to ask me that ever since we arrived in this house 2 days ago.
1: And are you?
3: Well, as everyone is expected to contribute something to a weekend party, my contribution is this. I am in love with Mrs. Cheney.
4: Oh, do you like it?
1: Of course he likes it.
3: Why should I tell you whether I like it or not when the woman I love may at any moment return into this room engaged to someone else?
4: Ruddy sporting of you to confess this way.
1: Well, it's the first thrill I've had since that nice man made a pass at me in the railway carriage.
3: How did he make out?
6: Hello, everybody.
7: Oh, hello, Elton.
5: Indoors on a divine night like this. Shame on you all.
4: Then why did you come in?
6: Mrs. Cheney has a very bad headache.
3: Who can blame her?
5: I'm all right, really.
3: Then perhaps you and I can go out into this divine night of yours and you can show me the garden.
5: Oh, no, you don't.
3: Well, Elton, wouldn't you volunteer to conduct a tour?
6: Why,
3: Well, if you would, and you would if people wanted you to, wouldn't you, Elton?
6: Why, of course, I'd
3: Joan,
6: like
3: to. You want to see the garden, don't you?
4: Well, I
3: knew you did, Mrs. Winton.
8: Yes,
3: that makes two of you. Mariah?
1: I'll aid and abet you, Arthur.
3: Mrs. Ebley, put away that needlework and let Lord Elton show you the garden.
6: But it's her garden.
3: Well, she has to check in her gardeners, doesn't she? Come on, Willie, you too.
2: I'm going to sit right here and smoke.
5: Willie, you're my guest. And you must enjoy yourself in the garden. Come along.
2: Oh,
4: let's go.
6: Well, come on, Arthur.
3: Oh, no. I couldn't leave Mrs. Cheney alone.
6: Oh, I say, I...
5: Come along, Lord Elton.
3: Don't hurry back.
5: No, we won't, Arthur, dear. We won't.
4: Rather obvious, aren't you?
3: Yes, I wear my heart on my sleeve.
4: Mm. Well, I'm going to play the piano.
3: Pray do. Engaged.
5: Talking to me.
3: I don't see anybody else.
5: Sorry, I didn't quite catch what you said.
3: I asked if you were engaged.
5: Any particular thing you would like me to play for you?
3: No, thank you. Tell me, have you really a headache?
5: More than ever now.
3: Isn't piano playing rather bad for it?
5: The reverse. It soothes it.
3: And soothes Elton, too.
5: Now, what do you mean by that?
3: If you are playing the piano, it's obvious to him that you are not doing anything else.
5: And it should be obvious to you that I don't want to do anything else.
3: Move over?
5: Mm-hmm, if you like. But I shall go on playing.
3: My hand on your shoulder won't bother your playing, will it?
5: It won't even bother my emotions.
3: Perhaps around your waist, then.
5: Oh, you must be very uncomfortable.
3: I would be if I had to hold this position for long. Let's try it this way.
5: Oh, Arthur.
3: All right, but you're going to turn towards me soon, Faye.
5: Oh, no.
3: Yes, your hands are going to slip from those keys and your eyes are going to be full of wonder, Faye.
5: Oh, no. Oh, no, no. Your approach is far too direct. You leave me nothing to wonder about.
3: You're clever, but I don't think you're untouchable.
5: You shouldn't, since you are touching me.
3: A clever woman like you will never marry Elton.
5: What What makes you think I have a chance to?
3: You see, I have bothered your emotions, after all.
5: I'm sick of your talking about Lord Elton. Why are you so interested in whether I marry him?
3: Obvious, I'm in love with you myself.
5: From anyone else, that would mean a proposal of marriage.
3: If you like.
5: You mean if you have to?
3: Yes, that's exactly what I mean. I'll marry you if I have to. I've got to do something. I'm unhappy when I'm not with you. I'm unhappy when I am. I can see nothing but you when you're present and nothing but you when you're away. I'm sick. I've got it worse than any of God's creatures ever had it before. Yes, I'll marry you, Fay.
5: You make marriage sound like a little liver pill.
3: You don't like me.
5: No, I like being single.
3: All right, then let's be single together. Now, look, Fay, you're a clever woman, and I'm...
5: Yes, experienced.
3: Well, yes, we could get along. I think you like me, Fay.
5: Yes, I do.
3: Well?
5: There are things you don't know about me, Arthur.
3: What things? Tell me now so that I can forget them forever.
5: Oh, I'd like to tell you. Arthur, what would you say if you knew that I...
3: Go on.
5: Oh, no. Charles was right. He said I'd want to tell.
3: What are you talking
5: about? Never mind. I'm going to leave you. I have to go upstairs. I'll see you later.
3: But, Faye...

0: I beg your pardon, sir.
1: Oh, Charles. What are you doing here at Mrs. Ebley's?
0: I brought something for my mistress, sir.
1: She isn't feeling well. She's gone upstairs. I'll see that she gets it, though.
0: Well, I...
1: You know, every time I see you, Charles, I try to remember...
0: Yes, sir?
1: Nothing. What was it you wanted me to give to Mrs. Cheney?
0: A cable came for her, and I thought I'd better bring it over. I have also enclosed some letters that have come for her in this parcel, my lord.
1: I'll see that she gets it.
0: Well, I hate to trouble you.
1: No trouble at all.
0: Well, good night, sir.
1: Good night, Charles. Well, well, well, so that's it, eh?
2: Hello, Arthur. I said, hello, Arthur.
1: Oh, what? Oh, hello, Joan. Yes.
2: What's the matter with you?
1: I'm sorry, Joan. I was just remembering.
2: Remembering? What?
1: Something that makes me extremely interested in this package. And I think the contents of this package would be very interesting, too, don't you, Joan?
2: Well, then why don't you open it and see what they are?
1: That's just what I'm going to do. Well, well, well, just as I thought.
2: But there's nothing in it.
1: Exactly. No letters, no cables, just a penciled message. Courage, my sweet.
2: Is there supposed to be something interesting about that?
1: Oh, yes. Let me tell you a story, Joan. Some years ago, there was a crook who lived at the same hotel in Monte Carlo that I did. No one knew he was a crook, and everyone liked him because he was, well, rather amusing. One day he was, as it were, caught in the act. Everybody started to chase him. And as I could run faster than the rest, it amused me to run in the opposite direction to my crook friend. With the result, they all followed me, and he got away.
2: It's a very dull story, and I don't see what it has to do with that blasted package.
1: And you're not going to see Joan, because I'm not going to tell you.
2: But...
1: And believe me, I'm not going to stay here and talk about it. I've got business upstairs.

0: Nice pearls, aren't they, Faye?
1: Oh! Arthur, what are you doing here?
0: Locking the door.
1: Arthur, what do you mean by this?
0: I believe the pearls should be placed in this box before you hand them over to the estimable Charles.
1: Oh.
0: Yes, Faye.
1: Unlock this door. Unlock this door or I'll break it down.
0: Well, why don't you? If you want them to know who you really are, there's a bell over there. Ring it.
1: Oh.
0: I do hope you'll believe me when I tell you I sympathize with you very much.
1: You mean it being locked in a room with you alone?
0: On that, I feel like congratulating you. I meant you nearly made such fools of us all. It seems a pity not to have allowed you to complete it.
1: How did you find out?
0: I recognized your... Just what is Charles to you, by the way?
1: My butler.
0: I mean, in his spare time.
1: My butler? How did you recognize him?
0: I saved him from jail once.
1: Oh, you couldn't see your way to making a habit of it.
0: I've always had a horror of doing the same thing twice. By the way, where is Charles at this moment?
1: He's underneath the...
0: Underneath this window, waiting for the pearls. You know, Faye, I'm in a position to give you and Charles your freedom.
1: I don't think I want it enough to pay your price.
0: But I've never mentioned it.
1: Perhaps you'd mention it now.
0: You remember we talked once about a dinner at my apartment?
1: I remember you promised you'd have two bishops there.
0: I'm sorry, the bishops couldn't make it.
1: Neither can I.
0: Faye, I think you can.
1: When?
0: Right now.
1: Impossible.
0: I think not. You see, my dear, this room is fortunately situated.
1: What?
0: The back stairs are close by. Huh? Now, my proposal is...
1: Your proposal is probably a proposition.
0: My proposal is that I unlock the door and then grip your arm firmly.
1: What?
0: The two of us will go down those back stairs, get into my car, and go to my place for that dinner.
1: If I understand you rightly, if I agree, you say nothing.
0: Exactly. And just so that you'll believe me...
1: What are you doing?
0: I'm just going to warn Charles so that he can get away.
2: Hey, is that you, Faye?
0: Hello, Charles.
2: Oh, good evening, sir.
0: Still playing the part of a butler, Charles?
2: Yes, sir. Still playing the part of a gentleman, sir?
0: I'm gentleman enough to warn you to run for it.
2: Where's Faye?
0: She's all right.
1: Run, Charles.
2: You've been found out?
1: Yes, run. I mean, run.
2: Not without you, Faye.
0: She'll be all right.
1: I'll be all right.
2: I don't believe it.
1: Yes, Charles, I will. Arthur is protecting me.
2: Can I count on that?
0: You can count on it, Charles.
2: Well,
1: I'll see you at home, Charles.
2: All right. Courage, my sweet.
0: Goodbye.
1: Bye.
0: Well, Faye?
1: Well?
0: You know, Faye, even with the knowledge of who you are, I still adore you.
1: Is that an offer of marriage, or are you just being broad-minded?
0: I hate marriage.
1: Oh, then I must be content that you still adore me.
0: Yes.
1: I should like to think, though, that you were a little disappointed in me.
0: Your life is your own.
1: Fine. Then I don't have to go to that little dinner, do I?
0: Your life is your own after that little dinner.
1: And if I refuse?
0: I shan't let you refuse.
1: Now, you know, that isn't flattering. Tonight you paid me the supreme compliment of asking me to be your wife. I wonder if it would interest you to know what that compliment meant to me. I wonder if it would interest you to know that that is the only compliment I'd ever want from you. The only compliment I'd ever accept from you.
0: Oh, quite a pose.
1: You don't believe me.
0: What a fool you'd think I was if I did.
1: Arthur, why do you think I'd say it if it weren't true?
0: It's just a trick of yours to make me sentimental,
1: no.
0: To make me open that door, so that you can make a fool of me again. No, I'm sorry, Faye.
1: Hey, keep your hands off me.
0: Just a kiss before we leave.
1: No! Never! There!
0: Faye, what are you going to do?
1: I'm going to beat on this door.
0: Stop it. Stop it. Don't you realize they'll all come rushing into this room?
1: You bet I do.
0: What did you do that for?
1: To give you an opportunity to tell them the truth about me and only the truth.
0: You fool.
1: I had to be a fool in one way or the other, and I prefer this way. Who's in there?
3: What's the matter in there?
1: Who's in there? What's the matter?
4: It's all right, Mrs. Ebley.
1: Is that you, Arthur? What are you doing in my room? What's the matter?
4: It's all right. I had a scare, but it's all right. Now go away, won't you? I'll come downstairs in a minute.
1: Mrs. Ebley.
5: Janie, is that you? Are you in there with Arthur?
1: Lord Elton!
6: Open the door at once, Billy.
0: All right, I'll open it.
6: Well, what's going on in here?
5: Now, what is the explanation of all this?
1: Mrs. Ebley, Lord Dilling has something to tell you.
5: What is it, Arthur?
6: What is it, Arthur? Do you hear?
1: Would you prefer that I tell them?
5: Arthur, do you understand? I insist.
0: I'm sure you'll all understand if I simply say to Mrs. Cheney that I apologize.
6: Oh, but this is terrible. Mrs. Cheney, you'll remember I told you the type of man he was.
5: You leave my house immediately, Arthur.
0: Of course.
6: Dilling, I for one will, and I hope every decent person in the world will cut you.
1: Everybody should cut him except the insurance company. They should love him.
5: What do you mean?
1: Mrs. Ebley, your pearls are in this room.
5: Well, I know that. What of it?
1: I mean, I came here to... Well, Arthur found me with your pearls.
5: What?
6: You mean you were going to...
1: Yes.
6: Oh, there must be some mistake.
1: None.
5: Then you're a thief?
1: I tried my best to...
5: Well, I don't know what to say.
6: We'd better send for the police.
5: No, not until morning. I have to think.
1: Whatever you say.
5: Now, don't speak to me, young woman. I'm going to lock you in this room until the police get here.
4: Oh, no, no, no. Why don't you...
1: Oh, yes, Mrs. Ebley. Lock me in my room. Alone, if you please.

0: Faye. Faye. Are you all right? Faye.
1: But Mrs. Cheney doesn't answer Lord Dilling and finally goes away. After all, Mrs. Ebley has locked her in a room. It's night, and Mrs. Ebley's home. Everyone is thinking of Mrs. Cheney. Everyone is concerned with the fact that she's a thief. And everyone is reacting in his own fashion. The women's reaction.
2: And to think we may have to go ahead and find
3: out. Cheney in the morning. Now shut up, all of you.
1: Lord Elton's reaction.
4: Oh, dear.
1: Willie Winton's reaction. And so it goes through the night until dawn comes, bringing with it a problem to be faced and a breakfast to be left untouched. The first ones on hand to leave breakfast untouched are Mrs. Ebley, Mariah, and Lord Elton.
3: Oh, I give it up. I simply give it up. Elton, what do you think?
4: Oh, I don't know. I've no idea. I'm defeated.
3: Do you love her very much?
4: Yes. No. How can one love a woman of that description very much?
2: I quite agree. And the way she trapped me into taking her up.
3: I've been thinking about that for hours.
2: Well, we won't have to trouble with Charles. He arrived here early this morning and gave himself up. It's this woman. Our duty, of course, is to send her to jail with him.
4: No. That's impossible. Think of my position in this matter. President of a bank. President of the Lifeboat Institution. Director of a bank. Chairman of various societies for the protection of unhappy women.
3: We know, Lord Elton.
4: A man who has regularly contributed to the Times on all questions of social reform, even subjects of religion. If it became known that I'd asked this woman to be my wife, will you tell me what subjects I'll be able to write to the Times about?
2: But after all, it's only her word against yours. You could deny having ever asked her to be your wife.
4: Well, the revolting thing of it all is, I cannot.
2: Why?
4: Well, being inexperienced, I put my proposal in writing.
3: Oh, my dear, how terrible for you.
2: Oh, poor lamb. I see it's going to be very difficult for you. Who knows, perhaps expensive.
4: It was a letter teeming with affection and sentiment. It took me days to write it. Dilling says the cinema rights of it alone are worth £10,000.
2: Oh, how dreadful. I am sorry for
3: a great pity. A great pity.
4: And that's not all. It pains me as much to tell you this as it will pain you to hear it, but I must be frank with you. It will make a breach between us all, but it's my duty to tell you. In that letter, I wrote my personal opinion of you all.
2: You? Do I understand that you have put on paper anything which might sound in the least disparaging about me?
3: Or me?
4: As I intended to marry her, she being an Australian, I thought it my duty to point out to her the people I should like her to know or not, as the case might be.
2: Am I to understand we are among the not?
4: Yes.
3: How dare you? What are you doing in this house now?
4: Unhappily, the answer to that is in the letter, too. I explained to her that I had never visited Mrs. Ebley before. And the only reason I was doing so now was because she was going to be there. Pass the coffee, please.
3: And I'm to sit here and be insulted like this?
2: How did Arthur Dilling see this letter?
4: We were up late talking last night. Fortunately, being a businessman, I kept a copy of the letter. Dilling says if it were his letter and he were her, he were she, he wouldn't sell it for £25,000.
3: Oh, this is too terrible.
2: How do I appear in this letter?
4: Not well, I fear. Here, I have my carbon copy. There is the unhappy paragraph I wrote about you.
2: Mariah is a loose, unprincipled, immoral woman in every way undesirable for you to know.
3: Well, you must get the original of this letter back, do you understand?
2: At once.
4: Dilling says he bets she won't give it back. He thinks she'll insist on having it read in the police court.
3: A police court?
2: Well, it seems to me instead of putting this woman in jail where she ought to be, we'll all of us have to go down on our knees with thousands of pounds begging her to keep out of it.
5: Elton, what is it Arthur Dilling tells me that you've written to Mrs. Cheney about my wife?
4: I'm sorry, Winton, very sorry, but I must tell you the truth. I said that it was evident to me she preferred always to be with some other man than her husband.
5: What?
4: And though I could understand it, I could not condone it.
5: Why? Because he'd rather be with me than any man.
4: I'm sure she would. All I mentioned was she never was.
6: Good morning, everyone. Except you, Elton.
3: Good morning, Joan. You know about this letter?
6: Yes. It seems, darling, I'm the foulest-tongued woman in England. I can't open my ruddy mouth without swearing. And lots more.
5: Now, look here, Elton. Are you prepared to withdraw the suggestions you've made against us?
4: They are not suggestions. They are facts. What possible comfort could you derive from my withdrawing something all of you know to be true?
2: Help. I'm going to have a fit.
7: Good morning.
2: Oh, Arthur, good morning. What are you?
7: I have the distinction of being one of the most unmitigated blackguards walking about this earth.
3: Arthur, this is a dreadful position to be put in by this man.
7: As an optimist, I take the gravest view of it.
2: What are we going to do with this woman?
7: Let us be accurate. What is this woman going to do with us?
2: Oh, how true. How true.
7: Let us throw ourselves upon her mercy and buy the letter back.
5: Yes, and Elton pays for it.
7: Right, Willie. All those in favor?
2: Yes.
7: Carried unanimously. Shall I settle the figure, Elton, or will you?
4: Well, I'm not a rich man, Dilling.
7: In this situation, you can't afford to be a poor one.
3: And now, see here, Elton, you will pay what you have to pay.
2: Yes, you certainly will.
7: And now for the showdown. Shall I fetch the criminals?
3: Yes, Arthur.
7: It will be a pleasure. May I announce Mrs. Cheney and her butler?
8: Guilty, my lord.
2: Ha-ha, you admit it.
7: Silence. Won't you take a chair?
8: Thank you. As Charles was born a gentleman, may he not sit down as well?
7: Why, yes, of course. Take a seat, Charles.
9: No, thank you, Dilling.
8: Well, we were sent for.
7: Yes, I will be brief, Mrs. Cheney. The position is as follows. You have acknowledged frankly that in accepting Mrs. Ebley's invitation to stay here, it was for the purpose of taking Mrs. Ebley's pearls.
8: Yes, or anything else that happened to be lying about.
7: That is very frank. The penalty for such things is considerable.
2: Very considerable.
8: Charles and I think that with charm of manner, we may get off with 3 years.
7: That, of course, we don't want to happen to you. Lord Elton feels very strongly that if you once ask a woman to be your wife, it would be ungenerous to treat her so drastically.
8: Thank you, Lord Elton.
4: Not at all.
7: So this is what we've decided. If you will go abroad and accept a small sum. Did you mention the amount, Elton?
4: £100.
7: Paid to you on the steamer in return for the letter he wrote to you, we are prepared to consider the matter closed.
8: Oh. Is it my turn now? I'm very sorry that I cannot accept Lord Elton's kind offer. Charles and I have decided we must go to jail.
9: We have?
7: Nonsense. After all, you didn't succeed in getting the pearls.
8: Precisely. We failed, and that is why we should go to jail. If we'd got them, we would have succeeded, a crime for which no one ever goes to jail.
9: You put it charmingly, Fadia.
8: Thank you, my sweet. Yes, Roberts, what is it?
10: Inspector Wilkinson has arrived, madam. He says you want to speak to him.
8: Ask him to wait.
10: Yes, madam.
8: You call the police.
3: You see, Mrs. Cheney, we're terribly serious.
8: Oh, it's your duty to be, Mrs. Ebley.
2: Well, it seems to me you're very stupid not to accept our good offer instead of being taken away by a policeman.
8: Not at all. He may be charming. Are you ready, Charles?
9: Yes, my sweet.
4: Mrs. Cheney.
8: Yes, Lord Elton.
4: I have something to say to you.
8: Yes, Lord Elton.
2: Oh, come and sit down.
8: Isn't it rather bad manners to keep a policeman waiting?
7: Oh, we were bluffing about the policeman.
8: Bluffing? But why?
2: Oh, do stop trying to be so innocent.
8: Do you know what they mean, Charles?
9: I'm so young in crime, I must be forgiven. I don't.
7: Mrs. Cheney, in a moment of impulse, prompted by affection for you, Lord Elton wrote you a letter asking you to be his wife.
8: A letter which I will treasure always very much.
2: Yes, we know that.
7: I am authorized by Lord Elton to ask you your charge for the return of that letter.
8: My charge? Please forgive me, but I don't know what you mean.
7: The suggestion is that we give you £500 and your passage to Australia.
2: Which I call very generous.
8: 500. Australia. I don't know that I would like Australia.
4: But you came from Australia.
8: No, Brighton.
2: Oh, come. What will you take for the letter?
8: I prize the letter so much that I don't think I would part for it for any money you could offer me.
2: 1,000?
8: Oh, this is amazing.
2: Oh, now, come. What is your usual charge for the return of letters?
8: Well, speaking as one fallen woman to another, there never have been any letters. Come on, Charles. Let's not stay here to be insulted.
9: Yes, Faye. If I had known that they were the type of people they are, I should never have allowed you to come and stay with them.
4: Oh, please, please. Wait a minute. We don't mean to insult you.
8: Well, Lord Elton.
4: Where were we?
9: At the point where £1,000 was bid for the letter.
7: Which you refused.
4: Mrs. Cheney, what will you take for it?
9: I offer £5,000.
4: Be quiet, Charles.
9: I'll do nothing of the sort. My money's as good as yours.
4: Mrs. Cheney, will you please answer my question?
8: If I sell the letter, I will do so not in the sense of blackmail, but more in the spirit of breach of promise. For, say, £10,000.
9: It's giving it away.
4: Oh, no, I refuse.
8: Oh, I'm so glad, because I'd much rather have the letter.
3: No, Elton, you have no alternative but to pay.
2: And I have no sympathy for you.
4: But, Mrs. Cheney, surely...
8: £10,000, Lord Elton.
4: Oh, it's terrible, terrible.
6: £10,000? Charles, how much would you charge for a course of 12 lessons?
9: What kind?
2: I hope you enjoy the spending of it, Mrs. Cheney.
8: Thank you. I shall do my best.
4: Here's the check. The letter, please.
8: We have something in common after all, Lady Maria.
2: Very little, thank heaven.
8: Then why pay this money to keep it a secret?
3: Kindly give Lord Elton the letter.
9: Hey.
3: What are you doing?
7: She's tearing up the check, by Jove.
8: Which is exactly what I did with the letter. Here, Lord Elton, I hope you will find all the pieces of your check.
4: You've torn the letter up.
8: Wasn't it stupid of me?
4: Why, I think it was very generous.
2: Nonsense. She wouldn't have torn it up if she'd known she'd have been offered that sum for it.
8: You know, you're never right about anything. I tore it up after Charles had told me it was worth twice that sum.
9: As I watched her tearing it up, I cried for the first time in 15 years.
7: Why did you tear it up, Faye?
8: I'll tell you. Courage I was born with plenty. Decency, they gave me too much.
3: Decency, indeed. If Lord Dilling had knocked on the door last night, decency wouldn't have prevented you from taking my pearl.
7: Lord Dilling didn't knock on the door.
3: What?
7: Mrs. Cheney did.
4: Mrs. Cheney did? What do you mean?
7: Go on. Tell them, Fay.
8: It will embarrass you.
7: An unmitigated scoundrel is never embarrassed.
8: Very well. Mrs. Ebley, if it hadn't been for decency, I might be wearing your pearls or others provided by Lord Dilling.
7: Charmingly expressed. Most touching.
2: You mean to tell me that you took the risk of being clapped into jail?
7: She most certainly did.
2: Well, what this means, it means that this thief...
3: Thief? Well, she may be a thief, but she's the most decent person in this house.
9: That's true. I took Faye out of a shop. Took her from behind the stocking counter.
4: The stocking counter? Really?
7: Now, don't be shocked, Elton. There are some very fine people behind stocking counters.
3: But, Mrs. Cheney, why did you ever become a thief?
8: Because I wanted to be a lady.
2: Touché.
9: She didn't become a thief. I spent months, taught her all I knew. And then, when we were ready for this job, she backed out. She was too respectable.
7: Exactly. And just to improve the moral tone of all of us, I suggest she remain in the house for the rest of the weekend.
8: Oh, I wish you wouldn't go, Charles.
7: So do I. Everyone wants you to stay.
9: I've got to go. I'm sorry.
7: I'm flattered that you wanted me to see you off, too.
9: Oh, don't be, Arthur. I just wanted a third person here so that there'd be no emotional scene between Faye and myself.
8: I think there's going to be one anyway.
9: No, don't, Faye. Don't cry, my dear. But I'd be terribly sorry if you didn't want to. Goodbye, Faye.
8: Goodbye.
9: Goodbye, Charles.
5: Goodbye, Dilly. Oh, by the way.
7: Yes?
5: Here's your gold watch I took from you on Derby Day 5 years ago.
11: Well, thank you very much, old chap.
5: Not at all. Goodbye.
8: Goodbye.
5: Courage, my sweet.
7: You like him?
8: I adored him.
7: Did you love him?
8: No.
7: Faye.
8: What?
7: What do you think of me?
8: Oh, I'm grateful to you. You made an honest woman of me.
7: That proves that most of the things done in this life are unintentional.
8: I wonder.
7: Faye.
8: Yes, Arthur.
7: I'm sorry those two bishops couldn't have been around last night. But there's one bishop who's waiting for us this morning.
8: What do you mean?
7: Well, after you left me last night, I couldn't sleep. So very early this morning, I dressed myself, got out my car, and went to see a friend of mine who is a bishop.
8: What did you tell him about me?
7: Why, everything.
8: And what did he say?
7: He said, get her, you'll never get another like her.
8: What a darling he sounds. I'd rather like to meet him.
7: He asked us to be punctual.
8: Punctual for what?
7: Our wedding.
8: our wedding?
7: We have about an hour. Well, Faye?
8: Do you really think your bishop will like me?
7: Oh, Faye, darling.
8: What's that for?
7: That's the last of Mrs. Cheney.
8: Oh, I'm so glad. Oh, I know what that is.
7: What?
8: That's the beginning of Lady Dilling.

0: curtain has fallen on the Theatre Guild production of The Last of Mrs. Cheney, presented by the United States Steel Corporation. In just a moment, Roger Pryor will tell you about exciting plays and stars to come. Tonight, Gertrude Lawrence starred as Mrs. Cheney. Ralph Forbes was featured as Charles, and Bramwell Fletcher as Lord Arthur Dilling. Willie Winton was played by Philip Tong, Mrs. Winton by Cynthia Latham, George by James Truax, Lady Joanne by Dora Sayers, Lord Elton by Reynolds Evans, Mrs. Elby by Catherine Emmett, and Mariah Frinton by Kathleen Cordell. And here is Roger Pryor to tell you about next Sunday's play.
1: Next week, ladies and gentlemen, the Theatre Guild on the Air brings you the well-known stage and screen star, Lillian Gish. And with her will be John Loder in Kind Lady. Kind Lady was adapted for the stage from Hugh Walpole's story. The radio version, to be heard next week, shows you the mounting terror and doom that impends when a kind lady is kind to the wrong kind of man. Following the presentation of Kind Lady, the Theatre Guild on the Air will bring you the uproarious Broadway and Hollywood comedy success, The Man Who Came to Dinner, starring Fred Allen. In weeks to follow, you'll hear Alfred Lunt and Lynn Fontanne in The Great Adventure, A Bill of Divorcement, starring James Mason, Miss Ethel Barrymore in The Corn is Green, The Old Maid, Golden Boy, and other Broadway hits.
0: Remember, next week, Kind Lady, starring Lillian Gish. And remember, too, that when you see the USS label on any product, it means the steel is good. The Theatre Guild on the Air is under the supervision of Teresa Helburn and Lawrence Langer, with Homer Fickett, director, Carol Irwin, production executive, and Amina Marshall, executive director of the radio department. Music was composed and conducted by Harold Levy, and the play was adapted by Robert Senandella. Your announcer, Norman Brokenshire. The United States Steel Corporation hopes that you'll be with us next Sunday at this same time.

The Theater Guild, on Tuned to Yesterday from the 3rd of November 1946 on ABC. And the curtain comes down on this hour of Broadway on Tuned to Yesterday. Be with us again for more great programs from radio's golden age. Until our next hour together, I'm Mark Livonier. Thanks for listening. 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Coming up tomorrow night at 10, Variety from the Texaco Star Theater, an early broadcast from that series from 1939. Then it's drama at 11 with the CBS Radio Workshop and the story The Endless Road from 1957, followed by Kathy and Elliot Lewis, Radio Royalty, appearing in their program called On Stage from 1953. 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The BBC's

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0: 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Information at nysfair.ny.gov.
1: Authorities in southern Utah say five members of one family have been killed by flash flooding as they were on a hike through canyons. The Wayne County Sheriff's Office says torrential rains late last week triggered the flooding. One of those killed was a fire captain with the Provo Fire Department. Christopher Nolan's The Odyssey was number one at the box office in its opening weekend. NPR's Bob Mondello reports.
2: $124 million in North America, even more than that overseas, for a worldwide total of $264 million in ticket sales in just 3 days. Filmmaker Christopher Nolan has long championed the theatrical experience, and by making The Odyssey entirely on IMAX cameras, a Hollywood first, he's evidently given audiences a reason to leave their couches.
3: We won the war.
2: A galaxy of stars and near-unanimous critical raves clearly helped, as did exit polls.
3: Help me go home.
2: 4 out of 5 Odyssey patrons said they would definitely recommend the film to a friend. With no major movies opening next weekend, Nolan's tale of the hero of the Trojan Wars is expected to rake in roughly $500 million in its first 10 days in theaters. Bob Mondello, NPR News.
1: AAA says gasoline prices in the U.S. are back up to $4 a gallon as war with Iran intensifies. The price of regular has jumped 13 cents in the last week to once again reach that $4 mark. Diesel is now averaging $5.11 a gallon nationwide. Dow futures are up 80 points this morning. I'm Dave Mattingly in Washington.
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5: 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Thanks for being with us on this Monday morning. Stay with us coming up in just a couple of moments as we get underway with Morning Edition. The U.S. is carrying out more waves of strikes against Iran. Meanwhile, Congress faces a long to-do list as its August recess approaches, and Andy Burnham becomes the U.K.'s 7th prime minister in the last 10 years. Much more ahead as we get underway with Morning Edition on WRVO Public Media. First, a check of our weather forecast for the day today. Mostly sunny skies with highs this afternoon around 80. Increasing clouds tonight, lows in the 60s. For tomorrow, mostly cloudy, warmer, and a bit more humid with some scattered showers and thunderstorms during the day. It'll be windy as well with highs 80 to 85. And for Wednesday, mostly cloudy, a few showers possible during the morning with some sun later in the afternoon. Breezy and cooler with highs in the low 70s.
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6: It's Morning Edition from NPR News. I'm Leila Fadel.
7: And I'm Michelle Martin. Good morning. 3 U.S. personnel have now been killed in military operations in the Iran war since Friday, the latest during a controlled detonation in Iraq.
6: The U.S. has continued its waves of attacks against Iran, bombing it for 9 straight nights.
7: NPR's Jane Arraf is with us now from Amman, Jordan. Good morning, Jane.
8: Good morning, Michelle.
7: So what has U.S. Central Command said about this most recent death?
8: Well, it said that this military person was killed in a controlled detonation of an Iranian drone in the Kurdistan region of Iraq. And that's when explosives experts try to disable explosives by deliberately detonating them. Obviously, something seems to have gone wrong there. The Kurdistan region has been under heavy attack by Iran and Iran-backed militias in Iraq because of the U.S. presence and because of the Iranian Kurdish armed opposition bases there. But Michelle, CENTCOM also says it found remains, human remains, at a base in Jordan that it is working to identify. 2 other U.S. military personnel

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1: Grid. Onondaga County Executive Ryan McMahon said the county's own study will go forward and the state's study will help.
2: We're going to learn what they're doing, understand where it makes sense to incorporate what they're doing into our review. Certainly, we're looking to give local municipalities best practices. Certainly, from the regional standpoint, we want to understand some of our resources, what we want to make available to this type of project and what we don't. And so I think that study will kind of give us a blueprint for that.
1: The statewide freeze on new large data center projects comes as local governments have enacted moratoriums and even outright bans on their own. Two Central New York organizations will receive more than $1 million to establish voluntary programs that provide services and support to people living with mental health challenges. Unity House in Cayuga County and St. John's Community Services in Oswego County will each get more than $550,000 to establish what's called a clubhouse, which is a non-clinical community-based center. Lizzie Gozzi-Theobald is president at East House in Rochester, another organization receiving funding. She says this is a much-needed resource for people with mental health challenges.
3: I think it's important to understand that this is a disease. It can happen to any of us. And frankly, I think COVID brought more awareness and more openness to talking about mental health disorders.
1: A total of 7 centers around the state will receive more than $6 million as part of the initiative. Our weather forecast for the day today, mostly sunny with highs this afternoon around 80. Increasing clouds tonight, lows in the 60s. And for tomorrow, mostly cloudy, warmer and more humid with some scattered showers and thunderstorms. It'll be windy tomorrow with highs 80 to 85. 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
4: 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But being a dissident is about more than showing up. We hear the advice gleaned from more than 100 of them worldwide next time on 1A.
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6: It's Morning Edition from NPR News. I'm Leila Fadel.
7: And I'm Michelle Martin. Good morning. The House has just 1 week left before lawmakers head back to their districts for the August recess.
6: House Speaker Mike Johnson has a lot he wants to get done in that week. More money for defense, the president's election integrity bill, a stock trading ban for lawmakers, and extending funding for the federal government past the general election in November.
7: NPR Congress reporter Eric McDaniel is here with us to tell us more. Good morning, Eric.
8: Hey, glad to be here.
7: You know, some of the things on that list are politically sensitive. We're just a few months away from the midterm elections. You've been reporting on this. Are lawmakers willing to take these tough votes?
8: Yeah, just a few months away from the midterms. But let's also talk about the moment we're in now. President Trump is again escalating his war with Iran. More American troops have died. Gas prices as of this morning are again over $4, according to AAA. And polling shows the cost of living and affordability are Americans' chief concerns. And that's the context that Republicans have with maybe a 2-vote margin in the House when they're hoping to take votes on the president's priorities before they head home to sell their record to constituents in hopes of getting reelected this fall. Now, gerrymandering and partisan sorting all mean that fewer lawmakers are actually at risk of losing their jobs than you might assume. But when the margin of control in Washington is so slim, there are still maybe a dozen or so Republicans who are probably sweating the idea of casting a vote to say, give billions more to an expanding war effort as part of what's known as a reconciliation bill without anything new to pay for that spending when political headwinds are already blowing against them.
7: Eric, aren't there more popular things on the agenda, too? I think the congressional stock trading ban and, you know, voter ID requirements, my recollection is that those are backed by pretty big majorities in polls.
8: Yeah, that's right. And I think there's a chance that that combined bill could narrowly pass if Speaker Mike Johnson can convince Republicans to stay united on a procedural step required before the final vote. That's a big if. And it's doomed in the Senate, where, unlike the reconciliation bill, it requires a full 60 votes to pass. Some Republicans have objections because this version of the stock trading ban allows members to keep the stocks

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1: Health challenges as adults. Lalone says of people who reported having no adverse childhood experiences, 49% rate their physical health as excellent or good, compared to 33%.
2: And the mental health one is massive. If you did not experience any adverse childhood experience, 67% of the folks, 2 out of every 3, rated their current mental health as excellent or good. It goes down to only 40%.
1: Misra says researchers are already connecting with local and regional nonprofits and health organizations who are interested in the study's data. For WRVO News, I'm Jessica Kane.
3: Weather for today, mostly sunny skies. Highs this afternoon around 80. It's 7:06.
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7: It's Morning Edition from NPR News. I'm Leila Fadel.
8: And I'm Michelle Martin. Good morning. The U.S. military carried out a wave of strikes in Iran over the weekend, the 9th consecutive day of bombing.
7: In a few minutes, we'll ask former President Biden's National Security Advisor Jake Sullivan what it will take for both sides to return to the negotiating table. But first, we have more details on the U.S. soldiers killed over the weekend.
8: NPR's Jane Arraf is with us now from Amman, Jordan. Jane, good morning.
9: Good morning.
8: It sounds like a weekend of heavy strikes, and we also had news of another U.S. casualty. What is Central Command saying about this?
9: Well, CENTCOM says a U.S. service member was killed in a controlled detonation of an Iranian drone in Iraq's Kurdistan region. Now, a controlled detonation is when explosive experts try to disable a bomb or other explosives by deliberately and safely detonating it. Obviously, something appears to have gone wrong. The U.S. pulled out of the rest of Iraq, but it maintains a major presence in the Iraqi Kurdistan region, and it's been heavily hit there by Iranian missiles. The U.S. military also identified 2 service members who were killed last week in Jordan. It says they were 1st Lieutenant Tyler James Feehan, who is 25, of Ewa Beach, Hawaii, and Private Isabella Gonzalez, who is 19, of Carrollton, Texas. They were killed in an Iranian missile attack on an airbase in Jordan. CENTCOM says, too, that it found unidentified remains at the base in Jordan. It's not saying whether that was a service member reported missing after that Iranian missile attack that killed the 2 service members.
8: I understand that there are also many, many wounded as well. What is happening in Iran today?
9: Well, Iran has been reporting continuing attacks overnight. The U.S. last week attacked Iranian infrastructure, including bridges and electricity installations, most of them in a province that overlooks the Strait of Hormuz. Iran said it would respond with attacks in kind. And, Michelle, it's been hitting electrical infrastructure and water desalinization plants in Kuwait. It's also been targeting Bahrain, where the U.S. Fifth Fleet is based.
8: And a lot of this is about keeping control of the Strait of Hormuz, that major oil shipping channel. It's about keeping that channel open. What is the latest on that?
9: Iran says it disabled 2 tankers that were trying to pass through the strait without its permission. That couldn't be immediately verified, although the British military reported seeing a tanker on fire. Iran has vowed that, quote, not a drop of oil will pass through that strait while the U.S. is attacking, and oil prices are up again this morning.
8: Let's get back to Jordan, where you are. What is happening there, and remind us of why Jordan is in

0: 7:59. Now this is WRVO Public Media. Coming up next, we have an NPR news update. We'll get a check of regional news and a look at the weather. And in about 20 minutes on Morning Edition, foreign students are typically allowed to remain in the U.S. as long as they're making progress in their academic endeavors.
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0: Now the Trump administration is placing new limits on how long those students can stay in the country. 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
2: Good morning. Republicans want to send billions more to the Pentagon in another party line spending package. How much can they get done this week? We ask Republican Congressman Blake Moore on Morning Edition from NPR News. The UK gets its seventh prime minister in a decade today. I'm Leila Fadel.
3: And I'm Michelle Martin. Andy Burnham is from the same party as the last prime minister and has roughly the same politics. Will his policies be any different? Also, the Trump administration is putting time limits on how long international students can stay in the country. And FIFA puts on its first halftime show. It is Monday, July 20th. On this day in 1969, two men took a small step for them, but a giant leap for humanity when Neil Armstrong and Buzz Aldrin walked on the moon. News is next.
4: Live from NPR News in Washington, I'm Libby Casey. U.S. Central Command says three U.S. service members have been killed in military operations since Friday. The Department of Defense has released the names of two of them, 25-year-old First Lieutenant Tyler James Fian of Hawaii and 19-year-old Private Isabella Gonzalez of Texas. NPR's Jane Araff says the latest American death happened in Iraq.
5: This military person was killed in a controlled detonation of an Iranian drone in the Kurdistan region of Iraq. And that's when explosives experts try to disable explosives by deliberately detonating them. Obviously, something seems to have gone wrong there. CENTCOM also says it found human remains at a base in Jordan that it is working to identify.
4: 17 American military personnel are now reported killed since the U.S. and Israel launched the Iran war in late February. Iran says at least 3,000 Iranians have died. Maine Democrats are entering the final stretch to nominate a new candidate to challenge Republican Senator Susan Collins this November. A frontrunner has emerged to replace Graham Plattner, who dropped out of the race this month after being accused of rape, which he denies. Maine Public's Steve Missler reports.
6: Former Maine Senate President Troy Jackson held a commanding lead of delegates after the weekend's party caucuses. While those delegates aren't bound to Jackson, most have already said they'll back him at this coming Saturday's nomination convention. Should he secure the nomination, Jackson will push a progressive platform championed by his longtime ally, Vermont Senator Bernie Sanders. The 58-year-old logger has been involved in Maine politics for more than 20 years and has become a strong ally of labor unions and activists, many of whom were elected as convention delegates over the weekend. For NPR News, I'm Steve Missler in Sanford, Maine.
4: Spain is celebrating a 1-0 win over Argentina in the final of the Men's World Cup soccer tournament. NPR's Miguel Macias says Spain dominated the game and scored what turned out to be the winning goal in extra time.
7: At home, with family and friends, that's how many Spaniards celebrated just past midnight their second Men's World Cup title. After a tense game in which the Spanish team had 11 shots on target versus none from Argentina, fans across the country could finally celebrate. Like Lucia Jimenez from Utrera, who says Spain had to suffer through this game. Jimenez says there was a lot of tension, especially at her family gathering. Her boyfriend just happens to be Argentinian. And out of all of the game stats, perhaps the most telling one, Argentina's goalie Emiliano Dibu Martinez had a record-tying 11 saves, much to the frustration of Spanish fans who could not breathe easy until the game was finally over. Miguel Macias, NPR News, Spain.
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0: Good morning from WRVO Public Media. I'm Jason Smith. It's 8:04. Support for this hour's news comes from McNeil & Company. Onondaga County will go ahead with a study of how local governments can respond to requests for benefits and resources from proposed data centers, even though the state will now conduct its own study. Governor Kathy Hochul had said data center projects were a local issue for counties, cities, towns, and villages to deal with, but changed her mind last week when she signed an executive order putting in place a one-year moratorium on large-scale data center projects and said the state would conduct a study. On CBS's Face the Nation yesterday, Hochul explained her change of heart.
8: I would say what changed was talking to the localities and realizing they don't have the negotiating ability to or have the clout to be able to demand that their communities benefit from this in a more dramatic way. They also don't have the ability to insist that these companies bring their own power or pay more for the grid.
0: Onondaga County Executive Ryan McMahon said the county's own study will go forward and the state's study will help.
9: We're going to learn what they're doing, understand where it makes sense to incorporate what they're doing into our review. Certainly, we're looking to give local municipalities best practices. Certainly, from the regional standpoint, we want to understand some of our resources, what we want to make available to this type of project and what we don't. And so I think that study will kind of give us a blueprint for that.
0: The statewide freeze on new large data center projects comes as local governments have enacted moratoriums or even outright bans on their own. Two Central New York agencies will receive more than $1 million to establish voluntary programs to provide services and support to people living with mental health challenges. Unity House in Cayuga County and St. John's Community Services in Oswego County will each get more than $550,000 to establish what's called a clubhouse, which is a non-clinical community-based center. Lindsay Gozy Theobald is the president at East House in Rochester, another organization receiving funding. She says it's a much-needed resource for people living with mental health.

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4: It's Morning Edition from NPR News. I'm Leila Fadel.
5: And I'm Michelle Martin. Good morning. The House has just 1 week left before lawmakers head back to their districts for the August recess.
4: House Speaker Mike Johnson has a lot he wants to get done in that week. More money for defense, the president's election integrity bill, a stock trading ban for lawmakers, and extending funding for the federal government past the general election in November.
5: NPR Congress reporter Eric McDaniel is here with us to tell us more. Good morning, Eric.
6: Hey, glad to be here.
5: You know, some of the things on that list are politically sensitive. We're just a few months away from the midterm elections. You've been reporting on this. Are lawmakers willing to take these tough votes?
6: Yeah, just a few months away from the midterms. But let's also talk about the moment we're in now. President Trump is again escalating his war with Iran. More American troops have died. Gas prices as of this morning are again over $4, according to AAA. And polling shows the cost of living and affordability are Americans' chief concerns. And that's the context that Republicans have with maybe a two-vote margin in the House when they're hoping to take votes on the president's priorities before they head home to sell their record to constituents in hopes of getting reelected this fall. Now, gerrymandering and partisan sorting all mean that fewer lawmakers are actually at risk of losing their jobs than you might assume. But when the margin of control in Washington is so slim, there are still maybe a dozen or so Republicans who are probably sweating the idea of casting a vote to, say, give billions more to an expanding war effort as part of what's known as a reconciliation bill without anything new to pay for that spending when political headwinds are already blowing against them.
5: Eric, aren't there more popular things on the agenda, too? I think the congressional stock trading ban and, you know, voter ID requirements, my recollection is that those are backed by pretty big majorities in polls.
6: Yeah, that's right. And I think there's a chance that that combined bill could narrowly pass if Speaker Mike Johnson can convince Republicans to stay united on a procedural step required before the final vote. That's a big if. And it's doomed in the Senate, where, unlike the reconciliation bill, it requires a full 60 votes to pass. Some Republicans have objections because this version of the stock trading ban allows members to keep the stocks they already own, which in theory means they could still be swayed to vote in their own interests rather than in the interests of their constituents. Democrats also share that concern, and many of them also oppose the voter ID requirements.
5: What about the proposal to fund the government through the November election?
6: Republicans are worried that Democrats will not cooperate on funding the government before the current deadline at the end of September. Republicans want to go ahead and lock in current funding levels now for a few months in order to avoid an election time shutdown. They still might face objections from people in their own party who want to use the leverage of a pre-election deadline to extract concessions for their own pet projects, like reducing government spending or any number of other things.
5: Has President Trump weighed in on any of this?
6: The president cares about Congress doing one thing and one thing only. That's passing his Save America Act. It's an election integrity bill. As evidenced by his speech last Thursday, the president's laser-focused on the idea that there was and remains rampant election fraud in the United States. I should say, Republican and Democratic election officials all around the country say that's just not true. But House Republicans are attaching the Save America Act to lots of unrelated legislation in order to try and force the Senate to pass it. That won't work. The Senate would, again, require 60 votes to pass it. There are only 53 Republicans, only 52 voting right now with Mitch McConnell's extended absence. Democrats don't support the bill, meaning they're not going to add to that math. Congress is, as Senate Republican Majority Leader John Thune says, bound by arithmetic.
5: That is NPR Congress reporter Eric McDaniel. Eric, thank you.
6: Thanks so much.
4: For more on Republican efforts to advance a $95 billion reconciliation package, I'm joined by Congressman Blake Moore. The Republican from Utah sits on the House Ways and Means Committee and the

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1: And this is WRVO Public Media. Good morning. It's 8:29. Coming up in about 15 minutes, more than 10,000 homes on the southwestern Indian reservations lack running water. This despite tribes' substantial water rights. But a new solution is being held up as states fight over water from the Colorado River. We'll hear more coming up at 8:45 on Morning Edition on WRVO Public Media. Heard across central New York at 89.9, across the North Country at 91.7. 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Currently around the region this morning, we have sunny skies, temperatures ranging from the low 50s to the low 60s. We'll see sunny skies through the day today with highs this afternoon, making it up to around 80. We'll have the full weather forecast coming up after an NPR News update on WRVO Public Media.

0: 8:49. You're listening to WRVO Public Media. Coming up in just about 15 minutes, Senate Democrat Mark Warner appeared on ABC yesterday and blasted President Trump over the war with Iran.
1: This war of choice has been a disaster. It has been a disaster militarily. It has been a disaster in terms of how we're viewed around the world.
0: Several U.S. service members have been killed in recent days, and the conflict has escalated over the weekend. More ahead at 9:07 on WRVO Public Media. Weather for the day today, mostly sunny skies with highs this afternoon around 80. Increasing clouds tonight with lows in the 60s. For tomorrow, mostly cloudy, warmer and more humid with scattered showers and thunderstorms during the day. It'll be windy with highs 80 to 85. And on Wednesday, mostly cloudy, a few showers possible during the morning with some sun later in the afternoon. Breezy and cooler with highs on Wednesday in the low 70s. 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
6: From Marketplace in Washington, I'm Kimberly Adams. We're more than a week into renewed fighting between the U.S. and Iran after the ceasefire collapsed. The escalation is starting to show up at the gas pump, sending prices up to more than $4 a gallon, according to AAA. Marketplace's Nancy Marshall-Genzer has the details.
7: AAA says the national average price for a gallon of regular gas is now just over $4. That's 13 cents a gallon more than we were paying last week. The average price a year ago was $3.14 a gallon. As the U.S. continues airstrikes on Iran, Iran has been attacking ships in the Strait of Hormuz, claiming they're using unauthorized routes. Iran's Revolutionary Guard says no oil, gas, or fertilizer can go through the strait as long as the U.S. attacks continue. AAA says the price of diesel fuel is now above $5 a gallon. That's partly because Russia is banning exports of some of its refined products after Ukrainian strikes on its refineries. Russia is now trying to import diesel, adding to demand. I'm Nancy Marshall-Genzer for Marketplace.
6: Brent crude is now trading at $88.57 a barrel, and West Texas Intermediate crude is at $82.60 a barrel. Apple and Nvidia are neck and neck for the title of the world's most valuable company, not because Apple is gaining in value, but because Nvidia's stock is losing value. Investors have been selling off the chipmaker's shares. It's part of a broader market rethink over how much artificial intelligence-related companies should actually be worth. Marketplace's Nova Safo has more.
8: When Apple briefly overtook Nvidia on Friday as the world's most valuable company, Daniel Newman, CEO of the tech advisory firm The Futurum Group, had a pithy response.
9: I actually tweeted something out that just had one word, and it said, dumb.
8: Because he says while Apple will likely keep selling lots of iPhones and make lots of money,
9: it's not anywhere close to what we expect Nvidia to do in the future years.
8: Newman says what's happening in the markets now is that investors are growing a bit more cautious after 2 years of exuberance over AI. Darren Acemoglu of MIT, who researches the economic underpinnings of the AI boom, says caution is warranted.
10: The whole industry could have a shakeup.
8: A shakeup that would happen if profits, when and if they materialize, don't justify the enormous spending on AI, forecast at $2.5 trillion globally this year alone.
10: I don't think anybody has come up with a reasonable scenario in which in 2 or 3 years' time, we're going to see $1 trillion of revenue.
8: Meanwhile, there are questions about whether big tech firms will keep spending massively to build data centers. Daniel Newman of the Futurum Group says earnings reports this week from Alphabet, Microsoft, Meta, and others will be key.
9: Everybody's been kind of waiting for who blinks. Is any of these hyperscalers going to say, we're not going to spend what we said we're going to spend?
8: If they say that, he says, that would likely spark a further sell-off in stocks related to the AI build-out. I'm Nova Safo for Marketplace.
6: Let's do the numbers. Dow, S&P, and NASDAQ futures are up in the 0.1% to 0.8% range, with the Dow future up 65 points. The 10-year Treasury yield is also up at 4.56%.
5: 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Ninja One.
6: The ups and downs of tech stocks are one part of the AI story, but another is the way that technology has been rapidly changing the way businesses and their employees operate over the last few years. Linda Hill is a professor at Harvard Business School. She studies how organizations navigate moments of technological change like this and advises companies on how to do it well. I recently spoke with Professor Hill at the Aspen Institute Business and Society Summit, where this was a major theme. I asked her how the companies she's studying are viewing AI and how the conversation about it has changed.
11: Well, I'm going to quote one leader in particular who wasn't speaking specifically about AI, but was talking to me about digital transformation. But I think now with AI, it really captures what I'm hearing. He said that leading today is like leading through a fog. What does it mean to lead when you can't see, when you have no vision? So we talk about really the leadership of AI as being a kind of leadership that requires a different mindset. It's not about pathfinding, saying, I know where we're going, and I just got to figure out how to get us there, which is really, really hard. But leaders are telling me is they don't know really where we're going, and they certainly don't know how they're going to get us there. So we call it wayfinding. And most leaders who like to have a vision and communicate it, inspire people to follow them, don't feel too comfortable about being in that position.
6: So what are you advising them to do?
11: I think one of the things we're advising them to do is really focus in on building a culture where people will be able to work in the new ways required to use these tools to make a difference to customers and other stakeholders. So that's about building the capabilities in your organization that people need to be able to embrace a new technology. And there really are three. Can your organization collaborate, and can your organization experiment and learn? Now, many organizations are quite siloed and not so good at collaboration, but everyone tells us to use these tools correctly. You must be able to collaborate across an organization because it's horizontal work that needs to be done, not vertical work, if you're really going to use these tools to change your enterprise.
6: What are some of the biggest mistakes you see organizations and leaders making as they try to bring these tools into their organizations?
11: One of the biggest mistakes, and they're not making it quite as much, is many leaders first thought of this AI as a technology, and it was about how do we get this technology to work. They now understand it's really about people and cultural transformation. So they are moving towards thinking about what's the experience of our employee or our employees using these technologies. And the experiences vary, as we just talked about. And they need to be bridgers. So as one of the leaders described to us, he needs to be a bridger to close the gap between those people who are more excited and those people who are quite terrified. Because what you really want people to be is maybe curious, but cautious.
6: Linda Hill is a professor of business administration at the Harvard Business School. Thank you so much for sharing your expertise.
11: Thank you for having me.
6: We've got more coverage of AI and its impact on the economy. 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In Washington, I'm Kimberly Adams with the Marketplace Morning Report. 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
0: 8:59, you're listening to WRVO Public Media on this Monday morning. I'm Jason Smith. Stay with us. Coming up next, we have an NPR News update. We'll get a check of regional news and a look at the weather. And in just about 20 minutes on Morning Edition, We'll hear a conversation with journalist Pamela Koloff about her book called Catch the Devil. It's a true story of a con man who was a jailhouse informant in nearly 40 criminal cases. A conversation at 9:21 on Morning Edition on WRVO Public Media, your NPR news station from SUNY Oswego, WRVD Syracuse, WRVJ Watertown, WRVH Clayton, WRVN Utica, WSUC FM Cortland, WRCU Hamilton, WMVQ Fenner, and WRVO Oswego and Syracuse. 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
12: Good morning. Three U.S. service members have been killed since Friday. Iran and the U.S. have been attacking each other for more than a week. Are we back to all-out war? It's Morning Edition from NPR News. Spain beat Argentina to win this year's World Cup, denying Lionel Messi another championship. I'm Michelle Martin.
13: And I'm Leila Fadel. The team set a World Cup record, only giving up one goal across all of its matches. Also, a school in Alabama is helping more men find careers in nursing. And how a con man turned jailhouse snitch helped put someone on death row who may have had nothing to do with the crime he was convicted of. It's Monday, July 20th. On this day in 1968, the first Special Olympics began in Chicago. The news is next.
14: Live from NPR News in Washington, I'm Libby Casey. President Trump says the new Air Force One will be temporarily taken out of commission after security concerns were raised about its defense systems. That reporting has become a news story in its own right. NPR's Danielle Kurtzleben reports.
15: Trump told reporters yesterday that the plane, which his White House received from Qatar, is going to be getting upgrades.
16: You know, it has a lot of capability, but as I understand it, in about a month or so, they're going to send it to have it be maxed out. So they're going to be sending it and they'll have it be maxed out. It'll take about a month.
15: Experts have told NPR that the newer jet probably lacks some defensive capabilities other Air Force One planes have, like missile detection, because of how quickly it was retrofitted. The administration has subpoenaed multiple New York Times journalists over their reporting that the Secret Service urged Trump to take an older Air Force One home from a recent trip to Turkey. Danielle Kurtzleben, NPR News.
14: Russia and Ukraine continue to exchange fire. The latest Russian airstrikes left at least three people dead in Ukraine as Kyiv launched another wave of drones on the Russian capital. NPR's Charles Maines is in Moscow.
17: According to Moscow authorities, city air defenses intercepted some 400 Ukrainian drones on approach to the capital. Moscow Regional Governor Andrei Vorobyov said several of the intercepted drones set fire to civilian infrastructure, injuring two people, but provided few other details. Yet images circulating on social media suggested an oil refinery was among objects damaged. In recent months, Ukraine has repeatedly targeted Russian energy infrastructure with long-range drone and missile strikes, causing fuel shortages and gas rationing across the country. Ukrainian President Volodymyr Zelensky has vowed to continue attacks in a bid to force the Kremlin to negotiate an end to the war, now in its fifth year. Charles Maines, NPR News, Moscow.
14: A new immigration rule may make it harder for international students to finish their studies in the U.S. Historically, international students could remain in the States as long as they were making progress in their academic program. But starting in mid-September, they will have up to 4 years to finish or apply for a formal extension and pay a fee. NPR's Alyssa Nadworny reports.
18: The Department of Homeland Security says the change will strengthen national security through regular vetting and cut down on what it calls, quote, forever students. Universities worry this could impact programs like PhDs, which often take far longer than 4 years. There's also new restrictions on switching programs and changing majors. One of the selling points in the U.S. system is you come to college to explore, to find yourself. You can double major, you can switch majors. That's what makes it so attractive and unique. Critics of the new policy say this is an example of how the goals of immigration are butting up against the goals of American higher ed. Alyssa Nadworny, NPR News.
14: Americans are now paying an average of $4 a gallon for regular gasoline, according to AAA. This is NPR News.
0: Good morning from WRVO Public Media. I'm Jason Smith. It's 9:04. A first-of-its-kind study is being released in the North Country that examines the connection between women's health and childhood challenges. WRVO's Jessica Kane has more.
19: The study was a collaboration between the Center for Community Studies at Jefferson Community College and faculty from the Gender and Women's Studies Department at SUNY Plattsburgh. It looked at a number of factors for nearly 3,000 adults across five North Country counties, including questions about chronic health conditions, mental health, menstrual health, and adverse childhood experiences. Joel Lalone, the director at the Center for Community Studies, says the community's eagerness to talk about these topics was surprising.
20: It shocked me how absolutely interested in sharing folks were about the combination of healthcare, health, specifically menstrual health, but also very difficult questions to ask on adverse childhood experiences.
19: Akanksha Misra, an associate professor of gender and women's studies at SUNY Plattsburgh, says the study is crucial because there's a great need for more information about the health of women in rural communities.
21: When it comes to women's health especially, it is so siloed, and it becomes important when it is related to fertility, right? Or it becomes important when it is related, you know, you're older, get your breast cancer screening, right? And all of those things are important. But then menstrual health is a broad spectrum.
19: The study's findings point to a correlation between adverse childhood experiences, like parents who had mental illness or threatened to harm each other, and health challenges as adults. Lalone says of people who reported having no adverse childhood experiences, 49% rate their physical health as excellent or good, compared to 33%.
20: And the mental health one is massive. If you did not experience any adverse childhood experience, 67% of the folks, 2 out of every 3, rated their current mental health as excellent or good. It goes down to only 40%.
19: Misra says researchers are already connecting with local and regional nonprofits and health organizations who are interested in the study's data. For WRVO News, I'm Jessica Kane.
0: Weather for the day today, mostly sunny skies with highs this afternoon around 80. Increasing clouds tonight, lows in the 60s. And for tomorrow, mostly cloudy, warmer and more humid with some scattered showers and thunderstorms during the day. It'll be windy, too, with highs tomorrow 80 to 85. 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

0: 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Stay with us. Coming up next, we have an NPR News update. 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

0: 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Weather for the day today, mostly sunny skies with highs this afternoon around 80. Increasing clouds tonight, lows in the 60s. And for tomorrow, mostly cloudy, warmer, and more humid with some scattered showers and thunderstorms. It'll be windy too with highs tomorrow 80 to 85.
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4: Welcome back. I'm Todd Zwillick. It's 1A. It's the 1A TV Club, all about the best shows showing and streaming on screens all across America. 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
1: This is WRVO. It's 4:18. Mark Levonier with you this Monday for All Things Considered. Coming up on the program, the war in Iran has left hundreds of U.S. diplomats in limbo. Senate Democrat Andy Kim says they're in a tough spot.
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2: Good afternoon. 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It's 4:48. I'm Mark Livonier. Coming up, the war with Iran is escalating again, and several U.S. service members have been killed in recent days.
3: With these deaths, it makes 17 U.S. military personnel now reported killed and 430 wounded.
2: President Trump says Iran will be made to pay for each killing, quote, several times over. 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
1: 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I'm Elsa Chang.
9: And I'm Juana Summers. In India this morning, thousands of young people called for a revolution.
10: Bande! Mataram! Inqilab!
9: Zindabad! They clashed with riot police near India's parliament in one of the capital's worst confrontations in recent years. A note, you will hear sounds of tear gas and a panicked crowd. Here's NPR's Omkar Kandikar in New Delhi.
11: 17-year-old Mohammad Nasir is running from a cloud of smoke, tears streaming from his eyes. He says he was marching to parliament with hundreds of others when the police fired tear gas shells. Then he says the police caned their feet and their skulls. As we talk, a fresh tear gas shell assaults our eyes and nose, and Nasir disappears in the crowd. Scenes like these played out across central Delhi on Monday as thousands of protesters marched for the resignation of India's Education Minister Dharmendra Pradhan. They accuse him of years of mismanagement of entrance exams for universities and government jobs. The questions for these exams were leaked ahead of the tests, which forced millions of students to retake them. This was an escalation of weeks of peaceful demonstrations by the Cockroach Janata Party, a satirical online movement turned real-world political force. It drew widespread support from millions of Indian Gen Zers, like Amit Goyat, a student who aspires to join India's bureaucracy one day. He says the government has stopped listening to the youth and started acting like dictators. Delhi police denied violence. Neither Prime Minister Narendra Modi nor the Education Minister has responded to today's clashes. But during an interview a few weeks ago, Pradhan compared the protesters to terrorists. Political analyst Bhanu Joshi says the government appears defiant because it doesn't want to set a precedent.
12: If you sack a minister under pressure, that would create a template. And this government has almost never conceded to protest.
11: Students like Amit Goyat say the protests won't end until their demands are met. And if the government refuses to listen, Goyat says they can vote them out too. Omkar Khandekar, NPR News, New Delhi.
1: Dallas hip-hop group Cure for Paranoia was the winner of this year's Tiny Desk Contest with its song, No Brainer.
0: Me, I walk into the gallery like I deserve it all. I need tens and tens and tens from judges all across the...
1: But there were more than 6,000 independent artists who submitted to this year's contest with dreams of playing their own Tiny Desk concerts. And this week, on All Things Considered, contest judges are revealing the best entries all across a handful of genres. And today, NPR Music's Robin Hilton is sharing the best entries for folk and rock. Hi, Robin.
5: How you doing, Elsa?
1: I'm good. All right, so what have you got for us?
5: Okay, well, there were so many amazing entries that we could go with for folk and rock. It is a very big umbrella, but I want to start with an artist named Lily Talmers, and the song that she sent in is called The Big Idea. It is so playful. It's kind of deadpan. At some point, Lily Talmers sings, "What the hell's the big idea?" People often go swimming.
13: What?

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1: Good evening from WRVO Public Media, NPR News for Central New York. I'm Mark LeFounder with you at 518. Coming up on All Things Considered, the source of the cyclospora outbreak that has sickened thousands of Americans remains unclear, but food safety experts say budget cuts at state and local health departments hasn't helped.
2: The slowness of the response, the lack of answers, the confusion are all warning signs that our public health programs are under strain.
1: An update on that story from NPR's Yuki Noguchi following the news at 5:30 on WRVO. 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For tomorrow on Tuesday, mainly cloudy and windy, a chance of showers and thunderstorms early. In the afternoon, showers with a possible thunderstorm, highs in the low to middle 80s. And for tomorrow night, clouds, showers and thunderstorms expected, low temperatures in the low to middle 60s.
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1: It's 6:18. This is WRVO Public Media. I'm Mark LeFounier. Thanks very much for being with us for All Things Considered this Monday. Coming up, the war in Iran has left hundreds of U.S. diplomats in limbo. Senate Democrat Andy Kim says they're in a tough spot.
2: I have been hearing a lot of concerns, especially because we have no idea what President Trump's going to do next.
1: Most of the diplomats were evacuated from the Middle East when the war broke out, and it's not clear if and when they'll be able to return. 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Our weather forecast for tonight, mainly cloudy skies, a low near 68. For tomorrow on Tuesday, mainly cloudy and windy, a chance of showers and thunderstorms early. In the afternoon, showers with a possible thunderstorm. Highs in the low to middle 80s. And for tomorrow night, clouds, showers and thunderstorms expected. Low temperatures in the low to middle 60s.
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4: The middle powers. These are nations like India, Canada, and parts of Europe that used to rely on American superpower. Well, the U.S. has frayed those alliances, so Canada's Prime Minister Mark Carney says it's time for a global restructuring.
5: We are in the midst of a rupture, not a transition. The middle powers must act together because if we're not at the table, we're on the menu.
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2: Stardate July 20th. In a field of volcanic rocks and red dunes on the planet Mars, an emissary from Earth sits quietly. Powdery dust may coat its white surface, possibly hiding the American flag and bicentennial logo from view. Extreme cold might have cracked some of its lenses and other components. But if humans ever colonize Mars, they'll certainly visit this relic, the first craft to successfully land on the red planet. The Viking 1 lander touched down 50 years ago today. It was one of four craft in the Viking project, two landers and two orbiters. Viking 1 wasn't the first probe to touch down on Mars. The Soviet Union's Mars 3 had landed in 1971, but it died less than 2 minutes later, so it didn't return any information about Mars. The Viking 1 and 2 landers snapped thousands of pictures. They monitored the weather and measured the composition of the soil and atmosphere. The landers also looked for signs of life. Their cameras saw no moving objects on the surface and no growing plants. Chemical laboratories found no organic molecules in the soil. They did find chemical reactions like those produced by microorganisms on Earth. But scientists at the time decided the reactions were produced by the soil, not life. More about that tomorrow. The Viking 1 lander operated for 3 Mars years, more than 6 Earth years. Scientists continue to study its findings to learn more about the intriguing red planet. Our web address is stardate.org. For the University of Texas McDonald Observatory, I'm Billy Henry.
1: This is All Things Considered from NPR News. I'm Elsa Chang.
3: And I'm Juana Summers. In India this morning, thousands of young people called for a revolution. They clashed with riot police near India's parliament in one of the capital's worst confrontations in recent years. A note, you will hear sounds of tear gas and a panicked crowd. Here's NPR's Omkar Khandekar in New Delhi.
4: 17-year-old Mohammad Nasser is running from a cloud of smoke, tears streaming from his eyes. He says he was marching to parliament with hundreds of others when the police fired tear gas shells. Then he says the police caned their feet and their skulls. As we talk, a fresh tear gas shell assaults our eyes and nose, and Nasser disappears in the crowd. Scenes like these played out across central Delhi on Monday as thousands of protesters marched for the resignation of India's Education Minister Dharmendra Pradhan. They accuse him of years of mismanagement of entrance exams for universities and government jobs. The questions for these exams were leaked ahead of the tests, which forced millions of students to retake them. This was an escalation of weeks of peaceful demonstrations by the Cockroach Janata Party, a satirical online movement turned real-world political force. It drew widespread support from millions of Indian Gen Zers, like Amit Goyat, a student who aspires to join India's bureaucracy one day.
5: The government is intolerant, ignorant and insensitive toward its youth.
4: He says the government has stopped listening to the youth and started acting like dictators. Delhi police denied violence. Neither Prime Minister Narendra Modi nor the Education Minister has responded to today's clashes. But during an interview a few weeks ago, Pradhan compared the protesters to terrorists. Political analyst Bhanu Joshi says the government appears defiant because it doesn't want to set a precedent.
6: If you sack a minister under pressure, that would create a template. And this government has almost never conceded to protest.
4: Students like Amit Goyat say the protests won't end until their demands are met. And if the government refuses to listen, Goyat says they can vote them out too. Omkar Khandekar, NPR News, New Delhi.
1: Did Dallas hip-hop group Cure for Paranoia was the winner of this year's Tiny Desk Contest with its song, No Brainer.
0: Me, I walk into the gallery like I deserve it all. I need tens and tens and tens from judges all across the...
1: But there were more than 6,000 independent artists who submitted to this year's contest with dreams of playing their own Tiny Desk concerts. And this week, on All Things Considered, contest judges are revealing the best entries all across a handful of genres. And today, NPR Music's Robin Hilton is sharing the best entries for folk and rock. Hi, Robin.
7: How you doing, Elsa?
1: I'm good. All right, so what have you got for us?
7: Okay, well, there were so many amazing entries that we could go with for folk and rock. It is a very big umbrella, but I want to start with an artist named Lily Talmers, and the song that she sent in is called The Big Idea. It is so playful. It's kind of deadpan. At some point, Lily Talmers sings, "What the hell's the big idea?" People often go swimming.
8: What the hell is the big idea? People often go swimming in their favorite notion, or an ocean, or a lake.
7: It's so random.
1: What?
7: I know. I laughed out loud the first time I heard it. But it's also, you know, it's hooky.
6: Yeah.
7: It's a great song. It's fun and funny. And by the way, Lily Talmers, this is their eighth entry, eight times they've entered this contest.
1: All right, that is persistence. Okay,
7: yes.
1: What else do you have for us?
7: All right, this is a song that hit me on a really emotional level, really hit me. It's called Falling Rabbit by the singer Yuri Shin.

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2: 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Coming up next, NPR News and As It Happens. Later, had eight, an archive edition of the Capitol Press Room. Assemblymember Karen McMahon, a Buffalo area Democrat, makes the case for increasing an income tax credit for volunteer firefighters and explains how her proposal gained traction in Albany. 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
3: Hello, I'm Neil Kirksall.
4: And I'm Chris Howden. Coming up on As It Happens...
3: Primetime, Andy Burnham is sworn in as the seventh British Prime Minister in just over a decade. Our guest was there to embrace him on his way in to number 10 Downing. She'll tell us why her family's experience with him has her believing he might be able to deliver more than his predecessors.
4: And it kept him on his toes. After 39 days and 104 matches, the 2026 FIFA World Cup has officially come to an end. A veteran soccer journalist takes us through the dramatic highs and lows of the tournament.
3: Those stories and more coming up for you on the Monday edition of As It Happens.

0: 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Mark Levonier with you this Monday. Coming up next, it's the Capitol Press Room. Then on Fresh Air at 9, Harriet Clark was 11 months old when her mother was a getaway driver in the infamous 1981 robbery of a Brinks truck. The robbers were members of radical offshoots of the Weather Underground and the Black Panthers. For the next 37 years, Harriet spent Saturdays visiting her mother in prison. Her new novel is based on that. She's on the next Fresh Air at 9 on WRVO in Oswego and Syracuse at 89.9. 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
1: I'm David Lombardo, and you're listening to WCNY's The Capitol Press Room. We're going to spend the first half of the show talking about a controversial state permitting agency responsible for overseeing the development of large-scale solar projects as well as new transmission infrastructure. Our guests from the Hochul administration will discuss the real and perceived powers of this office, the misinformation the state has tried to combat, and concerns that New York regulators are still too slow to greenlight solar and transmission projects. Then we'll revisit a conversation with Assemblymember Karen McMahon, a Buffalo area Democrat who sponsored legislation approved unanimously at the Capitol that would quadruple an income tax credit for volunteer EMS personnel and firefighters. And finally, we'll consider the impact of New York's 750-mile Empire State Trail and explore what state policymakers can do to grow the trail and foster more visitors. It's all coming up right here on the Capitol Press Room.
2: 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Yemen's Iranian-backed Houthi rebels have announced an embargo against Saudi Arabia. It comes in retaliation for a blockade on Yemen and a recent attack on Sana'a International Airport. The embargo affects the gateway to the Red Sea as Saudi Arabia seeks an alternative to the Strait of Hormuz on the Persian Gulf side of the country, and that raises fears of further destabilization.